0: This is SportsCenter.
1: I'm Ed Benkin. The first round of the NHL draft continues on ESPN. It was no surprise who the Leafs took at number one. Penn State's Gavin McKenna becomes the first pick. Ivar Stenberg goes to San Jose second. Center Caleb Mahotra goes third to Vancouver, where he'll be coached by his father. Buffalo takes defenseman Daxon Ruhl fourth, and defenseman Albert Smits goes to the Rangers at number five. Meanwhile, some trades in the league. The Mammoth have sent forward J.J. Paterka to Boston for a pair of first-round picks. The Knights have traded Pavel Dorofeev to the Rangers for a pair of picks. Meanwhile, ESPN's Greg Wyshynski talked about Washington's recent moves are designed to keep Alex Ovechkin in the Capitals uniform for one more year.
2: We should say the Capitals don't know if Ovechkin is coming back or not next season. He's going to make that decision after July 1st. But my sources tell me that their acquisitions of St. Louis Blues winger Jordan Kyrou and Alex Tucker, the Buffalo Sabres, aren't necessarily related to Ovechkin.
1: Meanwhile, the Avalanche have re-signed defenseman Brett Kulak and Brent Burns. In baseball, the Mets are playing with a new manager tonight after the Carlos Mendoza firing. They trail the Phillies 1-0 in the fourth. Astros are going for their fourth win in a row. They trail the Rangers 8-0 as they play in the fourth. Red Sox on top of the Yankees 4-0. Rangers shutting out the Blue Jays 5-0. Reds have a 4-1 lead over the Pirates. And the Mariners and Guardians are tied at one apiece. Some news from the NBA. According to ESPN, Shams Charania, Knicks guard Jose Alvarado is declining his option so he could sign a new 3-year deal. This will enable him to return to New York.
3: Hey, this is Rich Eisen. Coming up Monday, I'm back from vacation. 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
1: I'm not celebrating just because Giannis came to the Heat. I'm celebrating because we don't have to talk about Giannis going anywhere anymore.
2: Oh, my God, yes.
1: Ole, ole, ole, ole.
2: What was my the best thing that was going to happen in the 2026 NBA draft?
1: Him getting traded, and that would be the end of the years long
2: four
1: saga.
2: Summers of Giannis. Now we have to deal with LeBron.
1: Come on down, baby. Yeah. Come on home, Bron.
2: You kill me. Nobody ripped LeBron more than Amber Wilson.
1: That was then. This
2: and
1: is
2: all
1: now.
2: Of a sudden now, if he's in play to go back to Miami, nobody will be a bigger LeBron fan than Amber Wilson.
1: Be back, baby.
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1: Find your way back to my heart. LeBron James, you can bring Bronny, bring the whole fam. Let's reunite down in Miami now that Giannis is there. You're listening to Amber and Ian. We're presented to you by Progressive Insurance at Ian Fitz. ESPN is how you find me. At Amber W Sports is how you find me. Norris Cole, speaking of Miami, he won a couple championships down there with the Miami Heat and with Mr. LeBron James. Norris is kind enough to hang out with us for a little bit. And Norris, we appreciate it. We've been doing this poll tonight on X, asking the listeners, where do they want LeBron to end up? We took some calls on it as well. 888-SAY-ESPN, if you want to chime into the program here on ESPN Radio. So the options, Norris, were, do you want him to go back to LA? Do you want him to go to Cleveland, Golden State, Miami, retire? Where does Norris Cole think LeBron James should go?
4: That's an interesting question. Obviously, Miami, for selfish reasons, I would love for him to go back to the Heat, make it happen there. But then Cleveland, going back home, you know, where it all started, I think would be the – I think that would probably be the better storyline if he goes back to Cleveland, you know, end it where he started from. So I would say there. But I wouldn't be mad if he went back to Miami, though. That would be great, you know, for us Heat faithfuls.
2: Norris – take a spot all behind the scenes, man, because his work ethic is, especially in the offseason, is renowned. You've seen it. What is it about LeBron, especially at you know, 40-plus years of age, that just has made him this machine that he is? Go take a spot all behind the scenes. What's that work ethic like?
4: I would say it's two things. One, he loves what he does. He loves basketball. He loves the preparation. So you don't hang around something this long with the success he's had unless you love it. Because obviously, you know, he's not in need of anything when you talk about physical awards or money or, you know, he has everything. So you have to have something deeper than something tangible. So he has a love for the game that I don't think people really understand. And then he has consistency. You know, the work ethic is not that he does crazy workouts, is that he does workout every day.
2: Every day.
4: You know, and most people, you know, they only start working out for 2 months, getting ready for the season. You know, they work out for 2 months, like eight to 10 weeks to get ready for the season. Whereas for him, it's a lifestyle. It's, you know, every day. You know, it's not that he's lifting heavy weights or running a million miles every day, but it's just consistent work every day. And it's been 20 years doing it. And most people are not willing to be that basic, that simple, that consistent. And he's able to do that, and he's been able to do that, which is why he's different.
2: How infectious is that when you see that guy doing it and you're his teammate and you're like, man, it's 5 a.m., I better get my butt in the gym, right?
4: Oh, man, very infectious. I mean, I picked up on it. You know, my workout regimen, my routine, it's a lifestyle for me, too. One of the things as a young player, I watched him and Ray Allen, Juwan Howard. You know, those were guys that had played, you know, 19, 20 years in the league. And then LeBron was a guy that never, you know, he seemed like he never was injured. And so I picked up on that. And so to this day, as his teammate, you know, I'm 37. I'm still in great shape because, you know, I took up, you know, I saw what he did every day. You know, wake up, stretch, do his core, you know, do some type of cardio. And then as the season gets closer, you intensify those workouts. Well, you're never getting in shape. You're just getting in better shape. A lot of players get out of shape, and then they use the offseason to kind of like get themselves in shape. Whereas you stay in shape year round, and then as you get closer to the season, you rev it up to get in great shape. And that's how you prevent injuries. That's how you play a long time at a high level. And I, as his teammate, I take that same approach. And that's how I've been able to stay fit and able to stay active and still play.
1: Ian, that's your philosophy too, right? Just stay in shape all 100%. Year round.
2: Yeah.
1: And
2: yeah.
1: You never have to get in
2: hey,
1: shape.
2: Norris, let me tell you something. I'm the opposite. I get out of shape, and then in the summertime, it's like in this blast furnace that is Dallas, Texas, get out there and sweat, right?
1: You're just
2: right.
1: Like mostly out of shape, and then you sprinkle in a little in shape every once in a while. Two-time NBA champ Norris Cole joining us here on Amber and Ian. Norris, you mentioned your age there, 37. You're still significantly younger than LeBron is as he's out here still doing what he's doing. Is it more impressive to you what LeBron did alongside you in his prime when he's, you know, the greatest player or the second greatest player to ever live? Or is it more impressive what he's doing now at 41?
4: Oof, I mean, I would have to say now. It's more impressive because, you know, to still stay motivated, like I said, to continue to wake up every day knowing you don't really need it and to still put the kind of effort that it takes, I would say what he's doing now is pretty impressive. Which is more, it's hard to say because what he's doing now because he's older, but back then the pressure, remember, back then he wasn't looked at as, you know, one of the top, you know, five greatest ever because he hadn't won a championship yet. So that motivation back then was something different. So I'm gonna have to say what he did back then, honestly, because getting that monkey off your back is tough. And we all know there's been some great ones that could never do it. And so I think what he was able to mentally, you know, the scrutiny that he went through in Cleveland, coming to Miami, and then being able to, you know, lose that first time to Dirk in Dallas and still pick up the pieces and come back and then win back-to-back, I think that was a little bit more impressive. Now it's just like the icing on the cake. You know, he play when he want to play, and then when he don't play, he don't play. You know, he get out there, and if he got it going, he get it going. But if he don't, you know, he's 42. So I think
2: – Norris, now you're an analyst. So you know LeBron. He mm-hmm. wants to go and win another title.
4: That's what we keep thinking. That's what we keep saying. But does he really, though?
2: I mean, so obviously, you know him better than I do.
4: Obviously, if he has a chance to win, of course he has a chance to win. But he also wants to live and be a certain way. So, because mm-hmm. to me, if it was strictly about winning the championship, you just go to San Antonio, go down to San Antonio. Hey, listen. We would have never had that. If they had LeBron James in those situations, that De'Aaron Fox situation, that would have never happened. They would have won 4-1. Every time they was up, they would have never lost those games if you got mm-hmm. LeBron on the team. So if it's strictly about championship, you can go to OKC, you go to San Antonio, you know, obviously you got Cleveland. I mean, it's
2: Norris,
4: Timberwolves.
2: How much
4: it's a lot of teams.
2: How much does the story, though, mean to him? You know him. You were his mm-hmm. teammate for a lot of years. I don't. To go back to Cleveland, where it all began, and to finish it, does that would that, in your opinion, mean something to him?
4: Yeah, I definitely would. To end it where it all started, it would definitely be sentimental. But you got to remember, anywhere he goes is going to be a big deal. That's, and I think sometimes we kind of forget that. No, it don't matter where he go. He can go to Charlotte. It's going to be a big deal.
1: It'd still because be a hell of a story.
4: Yes, because it's him. So I don't think he's worrying about the storyline because no matter where he goes, it's a big story.
1: Norris Cole joining us here. Let's switch gears for a minute here since we have you, Norris. And obviously, you're following this league closely as an analyst as well for us here. So Jaylen Brown, we know all the smoke around him. We know Boston didn't end up trading for Giannis. They've been shopping Jaylen regardless. What have you made of that whole situation? Do you feel like the C's now have to trade him?
4: I don't. I don't feel like they have to trade him. You got to remember, the only time that they offered him up for a trade was for two historic players. One time for Kevin Durant, who's top five scorer in his league's history. And then one time for Giannis, who's, you know, back-to-back MVP, Finals MVP, Defensive Player of the Year. So it's not like they've just been offering him up for any old All-Star. They have only offered him up for two all-time greats. And so I think that it could be the relationship can be, you know, mended. They have finished the job, so we know that it does work if things work together. It's not like they have to guess. They have conquered the promised land. So I think it can be mended with the right conversation, and I'm interested to see if they can mend it, because Boston can't let him go for just anything, and they're not going to let him go for, you know, anything. So they got to make sure they get the proper value if they let him go at all.
1: And now everybody knows that maybe they need to trade him. Before I get you out of here, quickly, your thoughts on LaMelo Ball to Minnesota teaming up with Ant Edwards. Do you think that that's now a title contending team?
4: I'm not sure. I think they have more moves to make. I think that it's nice that the Timberwolves addressed the need. Anthony Edwards needed somebody else who could draw attention, because he was going against 1-on-4, 1-on-5 tilt defenses, where the whole strong side of the defense was tilted towards his side of the court. With LaMelo, it's going to be more difficult to do that, because he can shoot from range, he can go 1-on-1, and he's also a great passer. So I think that was a great need. But the West is tough. You know, you got to have some sort of size if you're going to compete with the San Antonios, the Denvers.
2: Norris, I'll say what you're not saying. Hell no, they're not a title contender right now.
4: Nah, you can't say that. You can't say that. Because at the end of the day, they have a guy out there on the court who any given night is going to be the top player on the court.
2: They ain't beating OKC. They're not beating San Antonio.
1: LaMelo seems better than you realize. He's healthy.
4: Y'all about to say you never know, because teams are not, may not be healthy, or you never know what can happen. You know, and Anthony Edwards is that guy.
1: Ant is that guy. Six-year NBA vet, two-time NBA champion with the Miami Heat. Thanks, Norris. We appreciate it.
4: Man, I appreciate you
2: guys. Have a great summer, brother. Thanks, man.
4: Yes, sir.
1: Coming up next here on ESPN Radio, we are inside 100 days until the NFL season. As always, the focus is on quarterbacks. You guessed it. We get into two huge battles coming up this summer right here on Amber and Ian.
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3: We're always counting down to football season around these parts. We love ourselves some football, so we miss it here on ESPN Radio. And when we're talking football, Ian, of course we're talking quarterbacks because that's how it works. So we haven't talked football in a little while. Let's start with some of the quarterback battles that we might be excited to see around the league. What's the one that is most interesting to you right now?
4: To me, it's hands down, not even close. Kyler Murray and J.J. McCarthy. Now, I know Michael Penix Jr. and Tua is going to be also a phenomenal conversation. I think that Tua, because of the new regime in there, it's a new front office, you know, new coaching staff. They brought in Tua. To me, Tua is the guy that is going to be leading that competition in Atlanta. Kyler Murray and J.J. McCarthy, Amber, to me, that is the number one, by far, bar none, conversation when it comes to the most important position in all of pro sports, and that is the quarterback position in the NFL. You have J.J. McCarthy, who's been
3: You're still a little emotional from when we had Linda on?
4: I'm losing my voice.
3: We had Linda Cohen on with us earlier. She sat down in studio with us. She was in between her final sports centers. She's hosting 3 sports centers. It's 6 p.m. she hosted, 10 p.m., 11 p.m.
4: She's hosting that bad?
3: As well. Yes, your voice is struggling a little bit. I'm trying to give you some room here.
4: Appreciate
3: I was going to tell the people is check out the podcast if you missed any of that on the ESPN app. Back to you, Ian. Can you talk?
4: To me, it's all about Kyler Murray and J.J. McCarthy. You spent a top 10 pick on you know, J.J. McCarthy coming out of Michigan after you won a national title. And then you bring in, you know, Kyler Murray. To me, that is by far, bar none, the number one quarterback battle in all of the National Football League. Forget Michael Penix Jr. Forget Tua. To me, it's all about, are you giving up already on J.J. McCarthy for Kyler Murray?
3: The one in Atlanta really interests me as well. I don't find it to be quite as cut and dry as maybe you do. Michael Penix is certainly a lot more mobile than Tua is as a quarterback. Also, of course, I'm interested in that quarterback competition as a Dolphins fan. Because whenever a guy leaves your team, and heck, the most...

0: most of Dolphins fans wanted Tua out. But even so, when that actually happens, your worst nightmare is he goes somewhere else and he ends up awesome, even if you wanted
1: Sam
0: him to go somewhere else.
1: In Seattle.
0: Right. And so nobody wants to see that. Right. And this wasn't Miami wouldn't pay to or anything like that. Right. And clearly it had run its course in a negative way and you're changing regimes. And so you get rid of the quarterback, even though they had paid him a boatload of money. It did not work out the last couple of years there for Tua in Miami. Will it work out in Atlanta? I mean, certainly there is a shot that he makes Dolphins fans very uncomfortable because it does end up going well in Atlanta. It's entirely possible. Tua had some really good seasons for the Dolphins and at one point was leading the NFL in passing yards.
1: It's all about concussions.
0: And was considered, yeah. I actually think that's a bit overstated. I mean,
1: really?
0: Yeah, I think the concussion thing. Not that I don't think that there's importance, but everybody acted like he was never going to play football again. And he came up and then he came back and played every single game the next season. So the durability factor is always going to be a conversation with Tua. I think also in part because of how he started his career coming out of college. And we know what was attached to him there with that hip injury. He's a smaller quarterback.
1: Yeah, on the ankle.
0: Yeah, and he's a smaller quarterback, so that's going to be a conversation as well. But heck, they have that problem with Michael Penix, too. And so that's really, I think, the bigger issue in Atlanta is who's going to be healthiest for the entire season. I don't know how they're going to determine that, but I could see Tua winning that battle. I mean, Tua is an incredibly accurate passer, especially in the pocket, and I could see him edging out, but also, like I said, not nearly as mobile there as Michael Penix. So it's an interesting battle. I do think the one in Minnesota is really confusing, but I don't think you bring in Kyler Murray if you don't think you're moving on.
1: I almost think that they've already punted on J.J. McCarthy.
0: I think so, too. That's why I don't find that
1: I don't get it.
0: As interesting maybe as you do. I think they punted on him.
1: Well, J.J.'s going to come in and battle his butt off. You know that. And that's the guy that I got to know at Michigan and watched him. I've told you this story before, but for anybody who's new to the audience here on the show, you know how calm you have to be sitting there an hour and a half before kickoff of a national title game against Washington, and you're rubbing up on Kirk Herbstreit's dog and rolling around on the 50-yard line. Are you kidding me? I mean, that dude had ice in his veins. It was I'm sitting there going, hold on a minute. Am I watching this? I'm standing on the 50, and I'm going, this dude's rolling around with a dog right now. A great dog in Benny, rest his soul. But that's how confident and how calm he is. Give me that guy every single time. So he gets hurt. Coming into his, rookie campaign. Now they bring in Kyler Murray. I am not going to punt right now on J.J. McCarthy. It feels like the Vikings have in bringing in Kyler.
0: Feels like that to me.
1: Man, and I'm with you. That's the way it feels. But when I say J.J. McCarthy has got all the skills in the world and as a leader of men, I'm all about that dude, and he might be the next Baker Mayfield, Sam Darnold, that guy that a team gave up on, and all of a sudden he goes and just shines somewhere else.
0: Of course, so might Kyler Murray. And that's the other side of this, right? Because like Tua, Kyler Murray is one of these quarterbacks that he had some really good moments in his career. So the possibility is there where the talent, we've seen it, certainly at times.
1: Yeah, but he's
0: and the numbers
1: in.
0: At times have been undeniable.
1: Yeah, he's 7 years in, though.
0: Well, that's the thing, though. But you just reference these other guys. You just reference the Baker Mayfields of the world. And so by the way, J.J. McCarthy is also years and years into his NFL career. Kyler Murray has been doing this. But could it be where Kyler Murray was? And could he have a resurgence now somewhere else? Especially with that coach. It'll be really interesting to see. The other one that, of course, we haven't mentioned is Cleveland, because there is a legitimate, all the reports are out of Cleveland that there is a
1: Great
0: very
1: point.
0: Legitimate quarterback
1: Great
0: battle
1: point.
0: Between Shador Sanders and Deshaun Watson. That is the quarterback battle. And that new coach there in Cleveland, he said, I'm going to have an answer for you before OTAs. and then came out and said, I can't. I just haven't been able to make a decision here yet. And I don't know what that means. I heard Emmett Golden talking about it, who, of course, is based in Cleveland. And he said, I don't know if that's more of a knock on Shedeur Sanders for not being able to outplay, you know, a guy who's had, you know, multiple Achilles injuries.
1: Or is Deshaun Watson
0: Or
1: back.
0: Is it Deshaun Watson that's not it. Outplaying Shedeur that's Sanders? It. Is that the knock when yep. we're talking about what we knew Deshaun Watson wants? Who knows? Or is that's it a knock great, on both players? Point. Or are both players playing well? And that's why no decision has been made. I do think that that, from a drama perspective, is one of the most...
1: That might be the number one,
0: that
1: right?
0: That might be the number
1: from
0: one.
1: From a drama, yeah, that might be number one. You're right.
0: Fifth round pick versus yep. the disgraced quarterback who yep. one time was good, but it was so many years. I mean, great,
1: and
0: not
1: it's
0: good.
1: Cleveland.
0: And it's Cleveland. So, and they'll probably throw, you know, 17 more quarterbacks in the mix by the end of the season. Coming up next, one of baseball's biggest disappointments made a big move today. We'll get into it right here on ESPN Radio.
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14: I'm Ed Benkin. Round one continues of the NHL draft on ESPN. As expected, the Leafs took Penn State's Gavin McKenna with the first pick. And it was the Sharks' turn to pick at number two.
15: With the second overall selection in the 2026 NHL Draft, the San Jose Sharks are proud to select from the Frölunda Swedish League, Ivar Stenberg.
14: That call from ESPN, the Stenberg goes to San Jose at number two. Center Caleb Malhotra goes to Vancouver at three. Coach of the Vancouver Canucks will be his father. Buffalo takes defenseman Daxon Rudolph fourth, and the Rangers take Albert Smits at fifth. Meanwhile, some trades in the league. The Mammoth sent forward J.J. Paterka to Boston for a pair of first-round picks, and the Knights trade Pavel Dorfiev to the Rangers for a pair of picks. Meanwhile, the Avalanche re-sign Brett Kulak and Brent Burns. Out of baseball, the Mets are on the field against the Phillies with a new manager after the firing of Carlos Mendoza. They are tied as they play in the sixth inning at one. Red Sox are shutting out the Yankees in the sixth at Fenway 4-0. Astros trying to make it 4 in a row, but they are losing to the Tigers 8-0 as they play in the sixth. Also in the sixth, Reds and Pirates tied at four apiece. Cubs and Brewers are scoreless as they play in the third. Both of those teams have won 4 in a row. Twins with an early 2-0 lead over the Rockies. NBA news, according to ESPN, Shams Charania and Knicks guard Jose Alvarado's declining his option so he could sign a new 3-year deal to return to New York. World Cup action, Cape Verde and Saudi Arabia are scoreless in the first half, as are Uruguay and Spain. France and Senegal won earlier today.
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0: 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We had the great Linda Cohn sit down with us. She is hosting her final Sports Centers tonight. She's been hosting Sports Center since 1992. She sat down with us in studio. If you missed it, definitely check out the podcast on the ESPN app or available wherever podcasts are available to you. But I mentioned baseball there, and I've got baseball in my mind because we've got some big baseball news today. So let's bring in Jeff Passan, ESPN senior MLB insider and host of the Sources Tell Jeff Passan podcast. And Jeff, thanks so much for hopping on with us. Let's start with the news. The Mets, they fired manager Carlos Mendoza. So how much heat is now on general manager David Stearns?
16: And everything at this point, right? The manager that was brought in with him is gone. And look, I don't know that Carlos Mendoza did a very good job, right? But that's not ultimately what we're going to be looking at here. We're going to be looking at the construction of this team. And this is a subpar team that the New York Mets are putting on the field for, you know, when you're including luxury tax, $400 million. And that's the most unacceptable part, I think, to Steve Cohen. Like, David Stearns was supposed to come in and be the Mets version of Andrew Friedman. And what he's done with the Dodgers after coming from the Rays and turning them into not just winners of three championships since he's been there, but the model organization in almost every regard, the Mets just haven't been able to replicate at this point. So all the pressure now shifts to David Stearns. Does he, you know, he'll be around for the trade deadline. Will he be around after the season, though? Will he be around going into next season? And if so, what do you do to take this team that has some pieces but has a lot of missing parts and make it into a consistent winner?
1: Passing, Steve Cohen was celebrated when he bought the team from New Yorkers and New York Mets fans. And now he's being ripped upside down and sideways. Is it on him? Is it on the front office? But go ahead. The floor is yours.
16: I don't quite understand the hatred for the guy who spends more money than everyone outside the Dodgers. That doesn't make any sense to me. If you want to bemoan him not hiring the right people, then yeah, go ahead and do that. But if you had taken an anonymous survey of 100 people in the baseball industry, and let's not even go 100 people, the 100 smartest people in the baseball industry, a mix of people from different backgrounds and different types of educations, but their baseball knowledge is just top notch. 90 of them would have said that Steve Cohen should hire David Stearns to run the Mets. Like, it was the obvious choice. And so if you want to question the hire, sure, go ahead and do so. It would just be foolhardy and dishonest to do that.
0: Yeah, I hate when that's how we judge owners rather than their financial commitment to organizations, which is certainly what matters most. Jeff Passan joining us here on Amber and Ian. Let's talk about what's happening with the owners at large when it comes to the latest with the CBA. Where do we stand with this, Jeff? Because, of course, it's the negotiations and then the owners come out. You know, we've made some concessions and now the PA is saying, no, this isn't anything. This is window dressing from the owners. Where right now do we stand with the latest?
16: Nowhere good. And I didn't anticipate that there was going to be even a sliver of optimism at this point because we are so early in the process. But I think the battle lines have been drawn and we now know what we're dealing with, not just in terms of like grand philosophical differences, but that when you get down to the nitty-gritty where they've started their positions in terms of something like the minimum salary, for example. It's clear Major League Baseball is willing to move on the minimum salary, but we have to acknowledge that the movement yesterday, for example, where they were willing to go from $780,000 to $1 million minimum salary, that's coming out of the players' split inside of a salary cap system. So it's not like the owners are giving younger players any more necessarily than they are right now. It's just a matter of distribution inside of a cap. And for the owners, it doesn't matter. In a cap system, the players are going to get 50% and the players can distribute it however they please. Whatever the players would want inside of that system, they can have. Because the money, it's a single number. It's 50% of what the revenue is going to be. And that's the problem that the players have with this, that they feel like they make more than that right now. And that going to this system, which already would put a cap on contract lengths, already would put a cap on the maximum salaries a player can make, that in and of itself is bad enough. But beyond that, from the player's perspective and from their math, they would be losing money in this system. And that's just no way to get anywhere close to a deal.
1: All right. So your level of concern, Jeff, is?
16: Not high right now because it's so early. But I do think there's going to be a lockout on December 1st. Like, I'm fairly confident that that's going to happen. But that doesn't matter. When you have a lockout, in the early days especially, it's just about trying to establish lanes of leverage. And the owners are going to try and exert pressure on the players. The dates that really matter, guys, like, talk to me on February 15th. If they haven't made any progress to that point, I'll start being nervous.
1: There we go. That's exactly what I wanted to hear. Jeff Passan, MLB Insider, joining us here on Amber and Ian here on ESPN Radio. Prop bets, man, they're everywhere, whether it's pro football, college football, you name it, college basketball, NBA, it's golf, it's they're everywhere. What is the MLB and the Players Association trying to do with prop bets?
16: MLB is not trying to do anything because they make money off gambling, but the Players Association, in response to the harassment that players receive from disgruntled gamblers whose prop bets and parlays don't work out because individual players don't do exactly what they were hoping for, the MLBPA would like to lobby with MLB to ban prop bets altogether in baseball. I do not foresee that happening.
1: Good luck.
16: And beyond that, the whole thing just comes across as disingenuous because at the same time players requested lobbying to ban prop bets, they also requested clarifications on their ability to do sponsorship deals with gambling companies and sports books. So, talking out of both sides of your mouth, that's what this is. And as with everything in collective bargaining, guys, you never know what's real when it comes to offers or asks. and what's just an attempt to understand the other side's position and perhaps put yourself in a place where you can take advantage of that. So, prop bets are not going to be banned in MLB, even if the players do want them.
0: I know we're not freaking out, Jeff, about the CBA negotiations for another 7 months, as you just referenced, but where do you think that the sport, say we were to freak out at some point and we were afraid that there was going to be a real stoppage here, like we had it, what was it, 1994? Correct. Where is the sport today compared to back then? Are there any differences that would either make Major League Baseball, you know, able to deal with that sort of thing better or worse in today's, you know, digital age and how distribution rates and how all that stuff works today? Do you have any thoughts there?
16: Amber, I missed the beginning of your question because my child was telling me to take the dog outside because she's yelling too much. So can we please? I was hoping for a context clue there where I could back my way into an answer. But you said it instead of specifically what you were talking about. So this is a my fault thing.
0: Forget what we were talking about. It was not important. But how old is this child? Why can't this child take this dog out?
1: Forget sports.
0: Daddy's working.
16: The problem is he's 18 years old and he could let I'm sitting on our screen and porch right now and the dog is inside and she wanted to get outside. And so he opened the door and gave me a look like, why didn't you let the dog out? And then I muted the phone while you were asking your question. Disrespectful. Sorry. Won't do it again. But as that was the case, he looked at me and said, don't you have a soundproof room upstairs? And I kind of didn't have a response to that because I do have a soundproof room upstairs and I probably should be taking my radio calls up there. I wanted to take advantage of the porch.
0: Yeah, you also have a porch because that's your porch. You paid for that porch, not that 18-year-old.
16: All of this is true, but here's the thing with kids, man. You got to give them credit when they're right. Even if it's painful, you have to give them credit when they're right because if you don't, they're just going to turn on you when they're wrong and say, you always say
1: no,
16: I'm wrong.
1: But he wasn't particular instance. He could have let the damn dog out. It's your porch, as Amber said.
16: Well, that's what he did, though. He did. He came up and let the dog out, but then he shot me a look like, okay, what are you doing sitting there, you fat
1: And that's
16: lady
1: when you
16: bastard.
1: Muted and went, dude, it's my house, so get your ass inside. I got it. Okay. Hey, so now we're on the fun.
16: I save the it's my house. This is my stuff for times when it matters. You say that enough, and you know you're going to sound like Charlie Brown's teacher. But save it for when it's really serious, that's my move. I don't know about other parents out there; they may just have more respectful children than I do.
1: All right, Jeff. Now we're on the fun topics. All right, so really quickly, and we got like 2 minutes left. We're going to rapid fire here. When was the last time you and the bride went to a movie? Like actually to the cinema, to the movie.
16: A year, probably.
1: What was it? Do you remember?
16: No idea.
1: All right. I actually had to think about it this morning. Amber and I got into this last night. It was Top Gun Maverick was the last one. So that was a long time ago. Yeah.
16: Boy, that was 4 years ago, right?
1: Yeah. Yeah. Right. That was the last one. Your go-to vacation in the summertime as a Major League Baseball senior reporter. What's your go-to? When are you able? Here's the cackle.
16: I take vacation.
1: I love you.
16: You're funny.
1: When was the last time
0: screened in porch?
1: Right. Yeah. That's his vacation. When was the last time you actually went to a tailgate? Whether it's football, baseball, basketball, whatever. Last time.
16: Chiefs game last year.
1: Really? Describe it. Go.
16: I mean, lots of good food and beer. Is there really much more to say?
0: It was a tailgate. Yeah, the explanation was in the
1: last one. Was your wife with you at the tailgate?
16: No, she does not go anywhere. It does not go anywhere near Arrowhead Stadium. No desire.
0: Smart.
1: Bassett, I love you, dude. We love you so much, brother. God bless you.
0: Thanks, Jeff. You can check him out. Sources Tell Jeff Passan podcast. Thanks, Jeff. We appreciate it.
16: Thanks for having me, guys.
1: Oh, I love him. Just so good. His response, the wife, no.
0: Nope.
1: Nope. Not
0: too smart for that.
1: She wanted nothing to do with it. There you go. Done.
0: Coming up next here on Amber and Ian, Kevin Clark said something about the Seahawks today that raised some eyebrows. We'll get into it right here on ESPN Radio.
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0: 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This was SportsCenter's, presented by Gusto. We just got some breaking news. Of course, it happened basically just moments ago, as we just had Jeff passing on with us and just missed it. But here it is. The Los Angeles Angels have fired general manager Perry Minasian. Former Cardinals general manager John Mozeliak appointed as baseball operations consultant and interim general manager. So there you go. The Angels moving on from their general manager.
1: Not surprised. You know, I mean, let's be honest. I mean, when was the last time the Angels were irrelevant?
0: Right. It's the Angels.
1: So... And you have one of the marquee players in all of baseball, and you can't build around him. You had Shohei Ohtani. You couldn't build around him. So not surprised.
0: You still have one of the best players in baseball.
2: Yeah.
0: You
2: if get. I'm not mistaken, the last time they made the playoffs was 2014.
0: Well,
2: there you go. They got swept by the Royals.
1: I mean, yeah, not surprised.
0: So maybe the next guy will get it done there in Los Angeles. So that is the news, the breaking news. If there's any other breaking news tonight, of course, we will bring it to you throughout the evening here on Amber and Ian. You can find him at Ian Fitz ESPN. You can find me at Amber W Sports. But let's talk about the NFL a little bit. Look at football making a couple appearances back on tonight's show. We must be yearning for football season. We talked about quarterback battles earlier in the show. If you missed that, check out the pod. Let's talk about something Kevin Clark said, though, Ian, and this will be of interest to you. Obviously, the Seattle Seahawks, they just won a Super Bowl. Your brother on that coaching staff, now an official Super Bowl winner. Have you seen his ring?
1: I showed it to you.
0: Oh, well, that's true, but have you seen it in person?
1: No. We will be together for the 4th of July in Park City, Utah, and I hope he's bringing it. I just want to wear it.
0: Exactly. That's exactly what I'd be doing. If my brother won a Super Bowl, I'd be wearing that.
1: Your first reaction when I sent to you the video of him getting his ring, and you're like, damn.
0: Mm-hmm.
1: I mean it splits your fingers, right?
0: Yes,
1: I mean,
0: it's insane.
1: It's a monster.
0: It's the type of thing. How big they make them now at insane.
1: Yeah.
0: Like, you just have to put it in a case, like a glass case in your house. It's like no longer really a wearable item.
1: I remember being at the 2nd and 7 Foundation, which is in Columbus, Ohio, where Ryan Miller, Mike Vrabel, AJ Hawk do a great job of trying to raise more awareness for reading in our youth, meaning reading books. You know, get off your phone, read books. And AJ Hawk had his Green Bay Packers Super Bowl ring on. I'm like, let me see that damn thing. Amber, you know how many years ago that was? And these damn things are bigger. I couldn't put it on. I mean, it was like splitting my fingers to the point where I couldn't. I mean, it wasn't comfortable.
0: I mean, I put on a national championship ring before from the 90s.
1: Yeah.
0: And that thing was huge. I can't even imagine what
1: sent
0: a
1: you
0: Super
1: the video.
0: Bowl ring, a modern Super Bowl ring is.
1: Yeah.
0: Like.
1: I mean, you saw the video of him with it. I mean,
0: yeah. It's huge.
1: Could be
0: so
1: more
0: you'll be
1: proud.
0: Wearing it. Ian will be doing that in Park City.
1: Yeah. So hopefully we do. But bottom line is also this, and Kevin Clark brought this up on NFL Today, or NFL Live, and I don't necessarily disagree with it, where the Seahawks are maybe the least talked about team as a Super Bowl champion coming into the following campaign, meaning this year, than any other team in the history of the NFL.
0: All right, so let's hear from Kevin Clark. Let's hear what he said, because I do want to get your reaction to it.
3: Normally, I would laugh at a nobody believes in us, I have a chip on my shoulder gimmick from a Super Bowl champion. In this case, it is incredibly valid. The Seahawks are on the short list for most disrespected Super Bowl champions of my lifetime. I think the Eli Giants are on that list twice. I think that the Von Miller, Peyton Manning Broncos are on that list. But it feels like the day after the Super Bowl, we started a new conversation about everybody but the Seahawks.
1: So do you agree or disagree, Amber?
0: I don't agree, because I just don't think that we've had those conversations yet. I haven't found myself talking about any of these teams in the context of who's going to win the next Super Bowl. What I have found myself doing this offseason so far is talking about the bad teams or the teams that are mediocre and not expected to do a ton, or the teams that are mediocre or bad and have big time questions at quarterback like we did earlier tonight. What I haven't been doing a lot of is talking about the teams that we know are going to be good again this season. And I feel like that's
1: why
0: where the Seahawks
1: that?
0: Fall.
1: Why?
0: I just think that's where we are in the NFL calendar, that right now it's more interesting to talk about the Browns quarterback battle between Deshaun Watson and Shador Sanders than it is to talk about the Super Bowl champs. Because what are we going to say about Seattle? They're good. Cool.
1: See,
0: we know.
1: I'm going to go with they don't have that marquee quarterback, and that is why, or that remarkable flamboyant head coach, and that is why we aren't talking about the Seahawks as much as we would a Tom Brady-led Tampa Bay Buccaneer team.
0: Maybe, but I don't feel like, are you talking about the Chiefs right now? I don't feel like I'm talking about the Chiefs.
1: Yeah, again, I mean, the Chiefs, if they win the Super Bowl, are we not talking about them nonstop? Can they repeat, right?
0: Well, that's true, but that's because of the entire summer.
1: We have not mentioned the Seahawks one time, and I think they embrace that. I think they want that, and it's part of the culture we live in. If you don't have a braggadocious head coach or a marquee quarterback, you are not going to be marketed and talked about as much as you normally would be as a Super Bowl champion.
0: I also think some of it has to do with they've won one. I mean, if they were to win another one, obviously, then of course the talk is going
1: to
0: be the three-peat. But that's one reason that we talk about the Chiefs as much as that we've talked about them. And then, of course, Patrick Mahomes, to your point, is the quarterback of the Kansas City Chiefs. Like, that's very helpful to them to stay in the news cycle. Coming up next here, our pal Emmett Golden said something that caused a lot of friction. We're going to get into it next. We might go to blows. That's right here on ESPN Radio.
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1: I'm Ed Mankin. The first round of the NHL draft continues on ESPN. The top pick was no surprise. The Leafs took Penn State's Gab McKenna with the top pick, and ESPN's Kevin Weeks talked about how the top pick will fit it in Toronto.
2: I think he's a tremendous pick for them, stylistically, to fit. Also, his mentality, his approach, his attitude, all those things we have to factor into the equation as well. He's ready for the smoke in the big smoke up in Teal.
1: Meanwhile, Ivar Stenberg was taken second by San Jose. Also, a flurry of trades so far tonight in the NHL. The Mammoths send forward J.J. Paterka to Boston for a pair of first-round picks. The Knights trade Pavel Dorfiev to the Rangers for a pair of picks. And also for a pair of picks, the Blues get center Mason McTavish from Anaheim. Also, the Avalanche have re-signed defenseman Brent Kulak and Brent Burns. Baseball, a firing in Anaheim. The Angels have fired general manager Perry Minasian as the LA Angels continue to struggle at the bottom of the division. Meanwhile, there are games going on. The New York Mets are playing their first game with a new manager after the fire of Carlos Mendoza. They trail the Phillies 2-1 as they play in the top of the eighth inning. Also, the Red Sox are shutting out the Yankees through 8-5-0. The Astros' three-game winning streak is in jeopardy. They trail the Tigers 8-0 as they play in the bottom of the eighth inning. Rays on top of the Diamondbacks 4-1. And the White Sox are pounding the Royals in the fourth inning 10-1. World Cup action at the half. Spain leading Uruguay 1-0. And Cape Verde and Saudi Arabia are scoreless at the half.
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0: second highest payroll and one of the worst teams in Major League Baseball. You tell me where the blame should lie.
1: I mean, if they wanted to, and I'm not giving them the cop-out here, but like Clay Holmes, he's been out since May. He broke his fibula on a comeback. Or Jorge Polanco, Luis Robert, they're on the injured list. Soto off, but spent time on it. Lindor's been on it. They've had two starters combining to miss 31 games over the past the two. I'm sorry, but talking about those guys, they had missed no games, and all of a sudden here they are missing time. It's not enough. Like, you're, again, the money spent, you should be able, everybody's dealing with injuries. You're going to have to overcome that. But I just think at the end of the day, when you have a team that's not focused, when you have six errors in a game, that's going to lead to a lack of focus. And that's going to what is falling square on the shoulders of Carlos Mendoza.
0: Yeah, absolutely. I mean, that has just happened to be the final straw, that series getting swept by the Chicago Cubs. But this is a Mets team right now that's in really bad shape. I mean, they are one of the, the third worst team in the National League as we stand here at the moment. Like, that's bad for a team with that payroll. And injuries shouldn't be an excuse. So, yeah, you move on from Mendoza. Does anybody think that's going to solve anything? Do you think?
1: No, no. And the thing is, the problem is, at this point with the Mets, they are, I don't want to say the sole focus of baseball, because that obviously there's other stories, but you know what I'm saying? Like, they're the Mets. Everybody's going to talk about the Mets being god-awful and terrible. So when the focus is solely on you and everybody is up and running, this isn't going to placate anybody. This isn't going to satisfy anybody with the firing of Carlos Mendoza. And, yeah, the Mets lost tonight, okay, first game. You like to see, a lot of times when really any team in any sport, when they move on from their coach or their manager or whatever it is, sometimes you see a little jolt from the team following that. I think that's why it's going to be interesting.
0: They lose 2-1 today?
1: They lost 2-1, and I don't want to read too much into that, but like the next week, let's see where the Mets are at. And if they don't start turning it around, I mean, Jordan, you're starting to look at even just the division. You have the Braves and the Phillies. Are they the two best teams in baseball? I wouldn't say that, but they're no slouches. It's going to be really hard to run them down. And then you talk about a wild card situation in the NL that you're going to try to claw your way in. Right now there's 1, 2, 3, 4, 5, 6, 7, 8 teams within 3 games.
0: Yeah, they know their season's over.
1: It's over. It's done. They're
0: not trying to pretend. I mean, look at their lineup. I mean, they're starting Carson Benj, A.J. Ewing, Ronnie Mauricio, Brett Beatty, Luis Torrens. Like, these are who's in their lineup today. In the middle of their lineup, their number 5 hitter is Jared Young. Do you even know who Jared Young is?
1: I do not know.
0: Okay, of course you don't. You shouldn't. You don't need to know who Jared Young is. I mean, he's playing first base for the Mets and batting 5th.
1: Right.
0: Jared Young. Like, that's the state of this roster right now. The Mets are in bad shape. And it's not going to get better this year. They're going to have to find a way to figure it out. The topic of conversation locally is, how does David Stern survive now?
1: Yeah.
0: And does he survive? Because, look, we all know Carlos Mendoza is obviously the scapegoat here, right? At this point.
1: Right.
0: Probably didn't do a great job. But he's the scapegoat. They needed to do something in the middle of the season. The clear and obvious move is just fire the manager. And so I think that's, now the next question is, well, does the general manager go with him?
1: Yeah, and that's the thing. Steve Cohen was really happy to get Stearns there to rebuild it up. But this offseason, with the massive amount of moves that he made, that's hard, because you took a swing and you missed. Tune in for baseball action as the Red Sox host the Yankees, presented by Progressive Insurance. 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

0: Skeens. Well, you had a star in Gerrit Cole, and he didn't last there beyond being a rookie, right? He never made arbitration. He was done. He sent him off to Houston. Now look at him. The idea that maybe these other teams would start spending more money because you put a cap in, you're also going to put a floor in. It's going to force these teams to spend. It's not going to force them to spend wisely, though.
1: Right. Look, for the benefit of the sport, I think it would be good, right? It creates everyone is more on an equal playing field, which isn't the way it is right now. There's a class system in the Major League Baseball.
0: Mm-hmm.
1: There's the spenders, and there's the teams that you know are going to have trouble keeping their best players, right? The Pittsburghs of the world.
0: Mm-hmm.
1: Like the Athletics have been like that for years. Like, you know, like if they get these star great players, they're only going to stay for so long. They're going to go sign one of these bigger markets and pay them the money that their talent, you know, desires. But the reality is we have a system in place. You have to offer something in return to get there. Right? And that'd be great. Sure. Let's have a salary cap. Everyone's equal playing field. But good luck getting it. I think the reality that we're heading to, Matt, and when you say they're on, and Jesse Rogers said they're on different continents, is there'll be no baseball in at least a part of 2027.
0: Yeah, I'm for it.
1: I think you could write that down right now.
0: Yeah.
1: I agree. Put it in the books. It's done. There's no way that these two sides are going to be coming to any sort of agreement, not on January 1st. Not before, and not any time after that. It'll probably bleed into the season, who knows how long, and we'll see what the final solution is in the end.
0: And that's my fear of what changes when they're locked out. That's only going to make everybody more angry. And you're only going to be sitting there saying, oh, we would have been making this money, or wanted to look at all the money that we're missing out on this. Like, I don't know if a lockout changes much. And I guess I was giving credit to the two sides of getting together and having this conversation now, but then I got people, Jordan, they go, they should have been talking about this last year. They should have been having these knockout, drag-out conversations a year ago, so at least now maybe we might be a little further ahead in this process, because some people really do feel they're already behind the eight ball at this point.
1: Yeah, baseball is in a tough spot here. I will tell you my quick story. We have only a few seconds here. 1994, baseball lockout strike. I was played freshman baseball. Didn't show up, didn't play JV baseball that year because of the strike. Never played again in my life.
0: There, by your own choice.
1: True story.
0: True story. He was out standing in solid.
1: There's a little more to that, but I left it.
0: That's a conversation for another day. Coming up, we'll talk about sticking around. It's game night.
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0: Astros 8-0 of no Keider Montero and Emmanuel De Jesus combined on a five hitter. Both Venezuelans wore hats embroidered with VZ after this week's devastating earthquakes.
1: A swing and a high fly ball to left. If it's fair, it's gone. Hooking, it is a fair ball and out of here. Justin Foscue leaves the yard with a two-run homer. He continues to be a nightmare for lefties. His fifth homer of the year, and the Rangers lead 5-0.
0: He knocked in three, as heard on 105.3. The fan backing Nate Evaldi, who struck out 9 over 7 shutout innings. Rangers beat the Blue Jays 5-4. Trevor Rogers pitched into the seventh. Blaze Alexander, a two-run single to lift Baltimore to a 3-1 win over Washington. How about last licks for the Twins?
2: One ball, one strike. Nobody out there on the corners. The pitch. Royce Lewis, tapper back up the middle and through. And Royce Lewis wins it for the Minnesota Twins. Fedko's first big league run is run number 9 as the Twins, from the brink of disaster, pick up their first walk-off victory of the season with a 9-8 never-say-die victory.
0: As the Treasure Island Baseball Network, Royce Lewis slipped in that RBI single in the 10th inning. Twins beat the Rocks 9-8 after blowing a 7-run lead. Shea Langeliers capped a 7-run rally in the 5th. A's at their 6th straight win, 9-3 over the Angels. And how about Max Meyer? He gave up 2 hits in 7 innings. Miami over St. Louis 4-0. Can you say all-star team? Meyer is now 9-0. He will be in that midsummer classic. Coming up, we spotlight what's next for the U.S. at the World Cup. It is the knockout stage coming up for them. NBA, are the Celtics really considering trading Jaylen Brown? And which team made out best in round one of the NHL draft? That's next. This is SportsCenter All Night on ESPN Radio.
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0: Rodgers pitched into the seventh. Blaze Alexander, a two-run single to lift Baltimore to a 3-1 win over Washington. How about last licks for the Twins?
1: One ball, one strike. Nobody out there on the corners. The pitch. Royce Lewis, tapper back up the middle and through. And Royce Lewis wins it for the Minnesota Twins. Tyler Fedko's first big league run is run number 9 as the Twins, from the brink of disaster, pick up their first walk-off victory of the season with a 9-8 never-say-die victory.
0: As the Treasure Island Baseball Network, Royce Lewis slipped in that RBI single in the 10th inning. Twins beat the Rocks 9-8 after blowing a 7-run lead. Shane Langeliers capped a 7-run rally in the 5th. A's had their 6th straight win, 9-3 over the Angels. And how about Max Meyer? He gave up 2 hits in 7 innings. Miami over St. Louis 4-0. Can you say all-star team? Meyer is now 9-0. He will be in that midsummer classic. Coming up, we spotlight what's next for the U.S. at the World Cup. It is the knockout stage coming up for them. NBA, are the Celtics really considering trading Jaylen Brown? And which team made out best in round one of the NHL draft? That's next. This is SportsCenter All Night on ESPN Radio.
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0: years.
1: And they always point to the injury risk. And look, it's easier to get tackled on grass than it is to get tackled on turf. But at the same time, Kirk, remind me, correct me if I'm wrong, your Achilles injury happened on grass. So the idea that grass magically cures all injuries, I think, is a bit of a fallacy, yet we all prefer the grass. Where do you come in or come down on the idea that the NFL is ripping up the turf and putting in the grass for the World Cup? They could do it now.
2: I could go deep on this topic. I don't know that people want to listen to me, you know, go detailed about grass versus turf for the next 15 minutes. But, you know, when I was coming up, field turf was new. And so it was really exciting to go play high school football or middle school football on a field turf field. There were only a handful of them. I remember when Nebraska first got field turf, it was a big deal, the University of Nebraska. So
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1: Are they in?
0: And who's out?
2: Where are they?
3: Out, out.
0: It's time to find out from the Freddie and Harry Selection Committee.
4: Well, we got the NBA draft tonight. You're going to find out who's number one on our list involving the selection committee. Like I said, me, HD, Shannon Penn, E-Dog, Eric Hammond, the best ever number one overall draft pick, not one, not two, not three, not four, not five, but six times over. Part of the selection committee brought to you by SoFi. Get your money right. We can't wait to see exactly. And poor Christy Lisi, our sports and anchor goddess, she'll be the tie-breaking madam that she is, which means she's going to be in for more help in a little bit as we give you the top six choices for the best overall number one pick in any sport in sports history. So let's get this thing going with
0: number one.
4: All right, Mr. Number One Overall Draft Pick. Who's number one on your list, HD, of the best number one overall draft pick in the history of sports?
5: Everyone listening right now, also, let me remind you, this can be any sport.
4: Any sport, yes.
5: Baseball, basketball, football, hockey, whatever sport you can think of.
4: Sure.
5: WNBA, it doesn't matter.
4: Uh-huh.
5: All right, so with that being said, my number one overall pick for the Freddie and Harry Selection Committee is going to be 2003... LeBron James, drafted to the Cleveland Cavaliers. And Freddie, I think it's self-explanatory, but let me break it down a little bit for people. This young man has had extreme pressure on him, I would say since 13, 14 years old. But becoming that number one overall draft pick to the Cleveland Cavaliers, he was able to lead at some point the Cavs to an NBA Finals. Although they did not win that, he went to Miami, won two NBA championships after going to four straight, went back to Cleveland. Cleveland, this is for you. Brought the only championship back to the Cleveland Cavaliers. He left there, went to the Los Angeles Lakers, won another NBA championship, although it was the bubble, because Laker fans, they feel some type of way about that at times as well, too. And he won his fourth NBA championship. You talk about MVPs galore, All-Star games galore, but he's also the leading all-time scorer in NBA history.
4: Okay.
5: We can't forget about that. LeBron James has been able to do it, not just offensively, but also defensively. So I'm going with LeBron James because I think he's the most decorated number one overall pick in sports history.
4: All right, E-Dog, we got to vote for LeBron James and HD, who is number one on your list, the best number one overall pick in the history of sports.
6: Yeah, I'm going to let Drake do the talking for me. This is forever. Big part of my childhood. The 2008 documentary, More Than a Game, following LeBron James at St. Mary's High School. It's got to be LeBron, man, with all the expectations coming out of high school.
4: Yeah.
6: Literally having games on ESPN called by Jay Billis. It's LeBron.
4: Okay. Shannon, we got two for LeBron. Who's number one on your list? The number one best overall draft pick in the history of sports?
7: LeBron James.
4: You guys are crazy. Here's why you're crazy. Even though LeBron's going to be number one, it's Kareem Abdul-Jabbar. Honestly, it's not even close. We talk about expectations coming out of UCLA and Power Memorial. People said, man, what is that big guy going to do? He literally created a shot when they took the dunk away from him. He created the sky hook. He gets to the NBA. His second year in the NBA, he wins an NBA championship with the Milwaukee Bucks. He didn't want to play in Milwaukee anymore. He goes to Los Angeles Lakers. He literally becomes the greatest center in the history of the NBA, a lot that includes Will Chamberlain, Shaquille O'Neal, Hakeem Olajuwon, George Mikan, all those guys. We talk about pressure that LeBron James brought into the NBA. Nobody had more pressure than a guy who was a three-time finals MVP in college, a three-time national champion. People said, oh, they're going to eat him alive in the NBA. He was whooping people the minute he got to the NBA when it came to Lew Alcindor, knee Kareem Abdul-Jabbar. And oh, by the way, six times he won an MVP in the NBA. You, E-Dog, and Shannon are out of your rabbit LeBron minds to take that guy over Kareem Abdul-Jabbar as the greatest number one pick in the history of sports.
5: I just have one question.
4: Okay.
5: When you look at the greatest players in NBA history, who is your top five? Just give me your top three.
4: My top three, Michael Jordan's number one.
5: Mm-hmm.
4: Kareem's number two. LeBron's not even three. I'll put Oscar Robertson and Magic Johnson over LeBron right now. I'll take those four guys over LeBron. LeBron's great.
5: Whose record did LeBron James break from a NBA scoring
4: Kareem Abdul-Jabbar.
5: Okay.
4: But look who Kareem Abdul-Jabbar, whose record he broke. Will Chamberlain, a guy who averaged 50 points a game. I give LeBron credit playing this long to break that record. Kareem didn't need to play that long.
5: So you're telling me
4: he didn't need to play that long.
5: LeBron broke Kareem's record, and you got Kareem over LeBron.
4: Six-time MVP. Hey, you got Michael Jordan over LeBron. The only reason Michael Jordan's not number one in your list is because he was the number one overall pick.
5: Damn right.
4: All right, then. So there you go. So there.
5: Number two. You're doggone right.
4: So there.
0: Number two.
4: Oh, yeah, I guess we got to move on to.
0: Number two.
5: All right, they're tired of us.
4: So, E-Dub.
5: We can make this entire segment about LeBron and Wilt. Okay, I'm
4: easily,
5: sorry.
4: Easily.
5: Kareem, I meant.
4: Easily, easily. So LeBron James, number one, with, you know, under protest. E-Dog, who's number two in your list of the greatest number one overall draft pick in the history of sports?
6: Yeah, Kareem's a good one, Freddie. Kareem's a good one.
4: Only a good one.
6: Yeah.
4: I'm glad we met your
6: unfortunately,
4: approval.
6: I don't have Kareem Abdul-Jabbar on my list.
5: Oh, Lord.
4: I'm not
6: so
4: surprised.
6: So for my number two, I'm going
4: surprised.
6: With Lou Alcindor.
5: It's so funny.
4: Well played, Mr. Hanman. So we got Kareem / Lou Alcindor at number two. Shannon, who's number two on your list?
1: All right, Kareem is definitely high on my list. I do have Kareem / Lou Alcindor. And the boy named Clay, I'm going to call him Clay. All right, I'm going with... All right, for my number two, though, I'm going with another... I'm going with another Laker as well. I'm going with Magic Johnson.
4: Ooh,
1: Magic Johnson is number two of mine.
4: That's a
1: 6'9
4: one.
1: Point guard. Uh-huh. What he was able to do his rookie year, beating Philly, winning the championship, starting at center.
4: Uh-huh.
1: The MVPs, the championships, defined a decade in the 80s. I go with Magic Johnson. The Magic Man.
4: Okay.
1: Give me Magic number two for me.
4: Yeah. That's tough for me, but I'm going Lou Alcindor as well, HD. So we got two for Lou Alcindor. Who's number two in your list?
5: Yeah, I'm going Kareem Abdul-Jabbar, 1969.
4: I wonder why.
5: 1969 is the year he got drafted.
4: Oh, man.
5: I'm going with Kareem Abdul-Jabbar.
4: Sometimes numbers never lie involving Kareem Abdul-Jabbar. So that's number
5: that
4: two.
5: That boy bad.
4: Yeah, not good and terrible either.
0: Number three.
4: Shannon Penn, who's number three in your list for our selection committee.
1: Yeah.
4: The number three of the number one overall pick in the history of sports.
1: All right, I'm going to go with a player who's arguably the second best player in his sport ever.
4: Okay.
1: Shout out to James Steele. I'm going with Mario Lemieux.
4: Ooh,
1: Mario Lemieux as my number three here. Number one overall picks. Mario Lemieux with the Penguins. I was thinking about Sid the Kid, but I go Super Mario here. Mario Lemieux.
4: Okay. I'm going Ken Griffey Jr. Number one overall by the Seattle Mariners. 19 years of age. Literally started day one for the Seattle Mariners. And was even better than anybody could have anticipated. 10-time All-Star, 6-time Gold Glove, 6-time Silver Slugger, 3-time All-Star MVP, inducted into the Hall of Fame in 2016. We still know him. We all about Sid the Kid. He was Ken the Kid when he first got to Major League Baseball.
5: The Kid was his nickname.
4: Absolutely. And everybody wanted to have the hat on backward and hit home runs, one of the prettiest swings we've seen in the history of Major League Baseball. So we got one for Mario Lemieux from Shannon. HD, I'm going with Ken Griffey Jr. at number three. Who's number three on your list?
5: Yeah, I'm going with Irvin Magic Johnson, a guy that made a major impact on the Los Angeles Lakers as soon as he got drafted. Five-time NBA champion. Magic was just different. And I think Magic opened the door for a guy like LeBron James. I know I have LeBron James number one on my list, but being 6'9 and the jack of all trades and the ability to do a lot of different things. Now, he wasn't the best jump shooter. That wasn't his game, and he didn't have to because the Lakers had other players to do that, but you know, being able to do a lot of different things and then playing for the Showtime Lakers, he got his name Magic for a reason. So I'm going with Magic Johnson.
4: Okay, so we got one for Magic, we got one for Mario Lemieux, we got one for Ken Griffey Jr. E-Dog, who's number three on your list of the best number one overall pick.
6: Yeah, we're gonna need to bring in Christine Lisi.
4: I had a feeling
6: this town ain't big enough for the four of us. I'm going with the sheriff. Peyton Manning.
5: Ooh, Peyton.
6: Yes, sir. Shout out Toy Story 5 out in theaters now. Woody, also a sheriff. But
4: how much money did Toy Story make this weekend?
6: Probably ridiculous.
5: We're going to see it tonight. Me and the kids. We're going to watch it tonight.
6: I can't wait.
4: Neither can I. I'm going to go see it this weekend.
6: But yeah, Peyton Manning, first overall pick by the Indianapolis Colts. Okay. I wish he came out a year earlier, but that's a different story.
4: Because he'd have been a Jet.
5: Well, you know this? Peyton Manning playing in the AFC his entire career, that kind of hindered the Buffalo Bills from winning the Super Bowl, so getting to where they wanted to go because he was in the AFC. Miss Christine Lisa, go ahead, take it over. Wow. This is your floor.
6: Christine,
5: I don't mean to interrupt.
6: You're my favorite deputy.
4: Well done, both HD and E Talk. So Christine Lisa,
1: there's a snake in my boot.
2: I was hoping that I wouldn't get called in at all. This is hard. I was hoping I wouldn't get called in at all.
4: Oh come on! I knew the over under was 3. I took the under. You were gonna get called in before number 3. So we got Magic Johnson, Harry Douglas. We got Peyton Manning from E-Dog. We got Shannon with Mary Lemieux.
5: Shannon knew what he was doing.
4: And he sure did. And me with Ken Griffey Jr., the best number one overall pick at number 3. So, Christy Lisi, where are you siding?
2: I got to go with Mario.
5: I knew it.
4: I had no doubt about that.
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7: So we could run it back with him and Mahomes both rehabbing the injuries. 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
4: If I give you Dak Prescott of the Cowboys, Caleb Williams of the Bears, and then Purdy, Brock Purdy of San Francisco, which of those four quarterbacks is in the best position to make sure the team's title drought does not last another season?
5: I'm going with Vanilla Vic. I'm going with Brock Purdy. If his team can remain healthy, that's been the MO and the knock for the San Francisco 49ers over the last few years, but I believe he is set up better than all those other teams.
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1: Yeah, we're back on SportsCenter All Night with more from the baseball bunch with plenty of offense from the Chi Sox.
2: Peters hits a fly ball to right. It's deep, and it is a grand slam. 17-1.
3: Oh, my. Caglione got back, jumped up, put the glove in the wrong spot because it hit the top of the fence and got out. How about that?
1: Now, what has gotten into the Chicago White Sox? They're a good team now. Oh, by the way, ESPN 1000, Tristan Peters hit a grand slam, knocked in six. Miguel Vargas, who's had a terrific season, a three-run home run and run-scoring double in Chicago's 10-run third. They rout the Royals 22-1, tied season highs for runs, hits, home runs, margin of victory, and runs in an inning, which is impressive to say the least, because I didn't say it was their season high. It tied season highs, so they've done it before.
4: Mizorowski at the belt, kicks and deals. Struck him out swinging. Blew him away with a fastball at 103. Miz gets out of it.
1: 103 is nothing, right? 620 WTMJ. Jacob Mizorowski threw a 105.5 mile per hour pitch, tying for the third fastest since tracking began in 2008, winning for the eighth

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0: 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The Vikings are just 24-38-1, a 39% win rate, which is bottom third in the NFL.
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0: I'm Nick DeLuca. Good Saturday morning. Night one of the NHL draft in the books in Buffalo. The Toronto Maple Leafs making the expected top pick in Penn State's Gavin McKenna with a little help from Justin Bieber. McKenna, the 2025 WHL Player of the Year, on the way to a championship before suiting up for Penn State. ESPN draft analyst Megan Chayka on the draft's top selection.
1: A Mitch Marner-like player. Defensively, there's some questions. Now, when I dug into his tracking data, how much he skates, he had over 4 miles than the next player, meaning that the effort is there, but maybe the details he needs to work on. Now, when you think of scoring chances, the Leafs dropped year over year 3. Gavin McKenna in the NCAA, 2.5 assisted scoring chances per game, so he would slot in very nicely with someone like Austin Matthews, a great finisher.
0: McKenna scoring 15 goals and setting the Penn State freshman record in assists last season. 9 trades on night one of the draft as well continues today, 11 a.m. Eastern for rounds 2 through 7 on ESPN TV. In the World Cup, Cape Verde's dream first World Cup continues, becoming the smallest country by population to ever make the knockout stage of a men's World Cup after a goalless draw with Saudi Arabia in their group stage finale in Houston. In the NBA, Isaiah Hartenstein intending to sign a new 3-year, $75 million contract to return to the Thunder, averaged 10 points and 10 rebounds over his first 2 seasons in OKC.
2: Hey, this is Rich Eisen. Coming up Monday, I'm back from vacation. 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

0: Good morning, it's Anna Lynn. If the rooster's crowing, it's time for Marty and McGee.
1: I've been down the Mississippi.
2: Thank you, Anna Lynn, and good morning, everybody. It is time for Marty and McGee on ESPN Radio, the ESPN app, and the SEC Network, presented by Progressive Insurance. You can give us a call, 888-SAY-ESPN. That's 888-729-3776. Tommy Smith, now a regular on the show, going to talk World Cup with us from the Grumpy Pundits on SiriusXM, former co-worker of ours here at ESPN. And Corey Heim, NASCAR driver, he won last week at a naval base. And they are back on a road course, turning left and right this weekend. And, son, that is where you are at in Northern California. What time is it?
3: Yes, sir. It is 4:02 a.m.
2: Sweet.
3: In Sonoma, California, the Napa Valley, the beautiful, lush wine country. I drove over the Golden Gate Bridge yesterday and saw a bunch of fog. But, made my way out here yesterday from Philadelphia. Felt like the longest flight in the history of modern aviation. But here we are. And now I am desperately trying to figure out how to turn on this espresso machine in my hotel room. I have read the directions. I feel like I followed the directions, but she ain't budging, man. She ain't budging. She ain't turning on. I don't know what to do.
2: Well, normally... We can hear Mikey C, producer Mike, has this like inner monologue that you can hear, like when he's talking, like when something's going, if you listen on the microphone, you hear him going, "What am I doing with the thing?" So, and just then, right before we came on the air, I could hear Mikey going, "What's him?" He's talking about whatever he needed to do, and I could hear you going, "Well, now I put in the thing with the senator." So I had two inner monologues going on while I have my own inner monologue like inside. So, but hopefully you'll figure it out at some point.
3: All right. So with these espresso machines, you put the little cup in there.
2: Yeah, the pod.
3: And then right, the pod, and you pull the latch closed.
2: Right
3: on the top of the machine, and I'm pretty sure that if I reopen that latch, it's just going to fire that pod into some trash can to oblivion somewhere, and I'm going to lose that whole drink.
2: Yeah.
3: Right? So
2: yeah,
3: I'm just a little skittish to try to troubleshoot, but I need a coffee real bad. Well,
2: Did you put water in it?
3: Oh, I did. Yeah. Okay,
2: that's the mistake I make.
3: You
2: the mistake
3: fill
2: I make
3: all the way
2: sometimes.
3: Up.
2: Right. That's a mistake I make sometimes. I'm like, why the hell is this not making coffee? Well, it's because it didn't put any water in it. Genius.
3: Yeah, I mean, I got a...
4: It's plugged in, right? It's not something simple like that.
3: Well, I looked at it, and it is plugged in, but I got a feeling that there might be some wall switch that I have turned off because it's 4 o'clock in the morning.
2: Oh, yeah.
3: And I might need to flip the wall switch. So I just have some troubleshooting to do, you know, intermittently as we go through here talking about sports. But
2: so at some point when we hear in the background, we'll know.
3: Wait
2: you got
3: until
2: it.
3: You hear that in the background. I'm excited about it, man.
2: Yeah. Well, sorry, man. But yeah. But hey, big weekend. For folks that don't know, I mean NASCAR. We're going to have Corey Heim on later to talk about winning last weekend. But you're in Sonoma because you're going to be on TV tomorrow.
3: I am going to be on TV tomorrow. A little anxious about it. It's going to be super fun. I'm going to host TNT's pre and post race shows for the NASCAR Cup Series, and doing it on a desk with a panel of guys that you and I grew up with, Jimmy Johnson and Dale Earnhardt Jr. and Jamie McMurray and Steve Letarte are going to be my expert Hall of Fame panel of folks who can prepare everybody for the race. I'm just going to try to be John Stockton and be a quality distributor wearing really tiny shorts and not mess it up. But, yeah, man, got out here yesterday, and you know, man, you've been out here. Anybody that's been out here, the weather is just stunning. It's crazy. As somebody who was born and raised in the South, who spends 98% of his life, or probably more, that might even be too small a number, on the East Coast. I love the South. I love the East Coast, but we have humidity.
2: Yeah.
3: Out here, man, it is outside right now, it's like 50 degrees.
2: Yeah.
3: And
2: that's
3: last
2: like
3: evening,
2: grapes, man.
3: Dude, you ever been to Camus Winery?
2: No, I don't think so.
3: Wow. I went there last night. I had a dinner last night with my friends at Pit Boss. And they took us, we had dinner in the barrel room where they barrel the wine.
2: Oh.
3: And the dinner was absolutely out of this world, but Camus is, to me, it's my favorite wine. It has been forever and ever, amen. And they had this courtyard. It's their kind of tasting courtyard. And you go through the, you know, it's very theatrical. There's all this ivy and all these vines and all this foliage. And then there's these flying buttresses that you walk through and you walk into this courtyard. Man, I felt like I was in Harry Potter or something. It was unbelievably beautiful. I did, dude. I felt like Dumbledore.
2: Yeah.
3: Is that his name?
2: Harry Potter was drunk. Yeah, if Harry Potter was drunk, that's exactly how it would have felt. And he can now. Harry Potter's like 40 years old. But it's
3: what's my man's name? Haggard? Merle Haggard?
2: Yeah, Merle Haggard. He's the one with the motorcycles.
3: Yeah.
2: Yeah, honestly, you know this. So I'm all about some Star Wars and Marvel and whatever else. I kind of missed Harry Potter. Like, it was kind of... The movie came. I remember my wife and I went and saw the first Harry Potter movie, and she was super pregnant. We had to get up and leave because when they were doing the broom soccer, whatever they call that game,
3: Quidditch.
2: Yeah,
3: man,
2: sick.
3: Quidditch.
2: Like, well, we gotta get out of here. But yeah, well, I'm glad you're out there. And hang on now. We might have help. Mike in Kentucky is on the line.
3: Oh,
2: Mike, how we doing this morning?
5: Good morning, gentlemen. How are y'all doing today?
2: Good, brother.
3: Man, I ain't awake, Mike. I am straight up, dude. I'm asleep.
5: I'm hoping I can help you. I'm actually in hotel maintenance. I'm over a property here in Kentucky, but I have no hot water at my property this morning, so I've been here bright and early. A lot of pissed off quilters and everything that they can't take a shower. But I'm wondering on your coffee issue, and this is how maintenance guys are. I can fix your problem, but not my problem. I think you might have a GFI on your outlet. There should be a little reset button in the middle of your plug there.
3: I see, dude.
5: If it's a newer place you're staying, and you might just have to reset that, or you have tripped a breaker.
3: Yeah, it ain't there. It doesn't have one of those in the middle. I know what you're talking about because it happens at my house sometimes with the washer and dryer when that thing gets overloaded. But they don't have that in there, and I don't.
2: You're gonna have to call the Mike from Kentucky of Sonoma.
3: I need
2: to get him to come over there. But Mike, that's amazing. And the quilters are like, where's my hot water? Mike's like, y'all wait a minute. I got to help Marty make this coffee in Sonoma.
3: All right. That is not it. But that is that doesn't mean, you know what happens sometimes, Mike, if he's still on, is something will not fire at the house. And ironically, because they're all hooked up to the same circuit, it'll be like a GFI in the garage that I got to walk out there and push in. So maybe there's another one in the room here somewhere.
2: Oh, Mike's on there.
5: Yeah, it might be. Y'all have a good day. Be safe. I love y'all's show.
2: Hey, good luck with the quilters.
3: I'm just gonna holler, go BBN, because I'm just assuming.
2: He said, yeah. He said, I got no hot water in my hotel. He's like, I got a bunch of angry quilters. But I like the fact that they all got to wait. They're having a quilters convention. He's getting there. The quilters got to wait because Marty's got to he's got to help Marty make his coffee in Sonoma. We'll get it figured out. But yeah, that's a good call though. I'm the master of. We get up at 5 o'clock in the morning to go do the show in the fall on the road, and I'm the master of. Can't get the hairdryer to work, and there's one of those buttons on the wall, and there's one of those buttons on the hairdryer, and I'm not awake because
3: Mike's the man for actually calling in to try to help.
2: Yeah. So all right. So here's our show today. We got Tommy Smith coming on to talk about the World Cup, which I'm excited about because that was a scene 2 nights ago at SoFi in L.A. And I don't even know where Cape Verde is. And they're like the darlings of the World Cup. Marty is in Sonoma, and we're going to talk to Corey Heim, who won the race last weekend. And in the meantime, we need America to help Marty Smith get a damn cup of coffee at 4:11 in the morning on the West Coast. It's Marty and McGee on ESPN Radio, the ESPN app, and the SEC Network.
3: Praying to the caffeine gods.
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0: There he is. 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
0: Marty, did
2: ladies
0: you get your
2: gentlemen,
0: coffee to work?
2: We have a resolution. There is a panel on the wall across the room from the chair in which I sit, beside the front door, that has, I can't see that far, but 5 or 6 wall switches.
0: All right.
2: And I went over there, and I turned on every single one of them. My room looks like it will look next Saturday on the 4th of July, the 250th birthday of these United States of America. I'm pretty sure that Uncle Sam is waiting outside. I think that there are fireworks blowing off. I got the damn thing to work. It cranked right up. I was so excited when I saw lights blinking. In fact, I think that you guys in the control room there probably heard me like I won the national championship.
0: Yeah. Well, we could hear the thing. Hey, Rick in California is on the line. Rick, welcome into Marty McGee.
3: Good morning, gentlemen. Thank you for being so awesome. I was calling. It sounds like you got it fixed, but I live about 20 minutes away. I was going to bring you all some coffee over there and
0: nice
3: and get this thing straightened out for you because I know how frustrating that could be.
2: Rick, you're the man.
0: No, no, Thank you, bud. You're a good man, Rick. And you know what? And this, we don't want to get too far ahead of ourselves, too. Marty might still trip all the breakers. And
2: yeah, there's no telling.
0: Get half a cup of coffee. So stay, keep listening.
2: Oh man,
0: I'll put you to work. How about that, man?
2: So, I got another update here. I think. All right. So it gives you two options on this deal. The left button gives you a 1.35-ounce espresso.
0: A shot.
2: The right button gives you a 3.5-ounce Lungo, whatever that is. It must be a coffee.
0: Like a long espresso.
2: I guess. Well, let me tell
0: you. That's what it
2: is. The cup appears to be exactly 3.5 ounces because I filled this thing up. I mean, I'm going to take a picture and I'm going to send it to y'all. I'm going to put it on a Twitter machine. This thing is almost a disaster area.
0: Yeah. Well. But hey, how about Marty and McGee listeners? By the way, it is 4 a.m. West Coast, 4:18, and the first guy, we call from Kentucky,
2: bring me a coffee.
0: Hotel maintenance man wanting to help walk you through it in your hotel room, and then guy called offering just to bring you some coffee to the room.
2: I mean,
0: because he lives 20 minutes away.
2: On that, he needs to be careful because I really might take him up on that.
0: Yeah, God bless America,
2: dude. That is
0: the man needs some coffee.
2: Full of a coffee as it gets.
0: Yeah. Meanwhile, I'm in my basement and I got two coffee makers. I got a Darth Vader coffee maker that just makes regular coffee, and then I got the Nespresso too. But Nespresso is not fancy enough for you.
2: No, I need Lacombe.
0: Yeah,
2: whatever this is.
0: Hey, Chris in Mississippi is on the line. Chris, what's up?
4: Hey guys, how's it going?
0: Good, brother.
4: Enjoy y'all's show.
0: Thank you.
4: I did get to listen live last week. I kind of listened on demand and caught that y'all were talking about Three Doors Down, one of y'all's favorite bands. And it's kind of strange how sports seems to circle around with everything y'all do. Actually, the original bassist for Three Doors Down, Todd Harrell, has a daughter from Clarksdale, Mississippi. That's where I am. She played softball at Lee Academy under legendary coach Tom Fleming there. Went on to play at the Gulf Coast Community College, and she's actually on the UTS, University of Texas San Antonio softball team right now. Her name is Jet Harrell.
0: Her name is Jet?
4: Jet Harrell. Uh-huh. That's Todd's daughter.
0: Okay. That's awesome. Yeah, we talked about I had more people reach out to me about Three Doors Down this week. I was like, who knew
2: the man, dude.
0: We had a three-hour butt rock conversation. I had multiple people that I worked with at NASCAR Productions, including Debbie George, who works on this show every week on the TV side, send a note going, they were there that night. and old Brad was – we were sitting in the grandstands at the racetrack shooting that music video. He was, anybody wanted this? And I thought it was water. It was not water. And he'd just been dragging off of it like it was an Aquafina bottle all night. And I was like, oh, that is – that Aquafina came from a distillery in Russia. But but it was good video.
2: That's Pater Aquafina.
0: Yeah, exactly. No, it was good. It was good. That was Siberian Aquafina is what that was. And it was and Dale Jr., your buddy that you'll be on TV with tomorrow, was in that video.
2: Yeah, he's in a lot of videos back in the day, man. And there was a photograph that he put on social media several years ago of him and me standing over, like, up on some, one of them, been up in the Hollywood Hills somewhere. When he won the championship in 99, and he's in like one of Big E's suits, it looks like. I mean, like dress suit, not driving suit. And he's skinny and pale, and I'm in a awful Chase Authentics button-down shirt and some polo pants I bought at the polo outlet in Fort Chisel on the way down to Chase Race Cars in Charlotte. I got on Doc Martin shoes because it was 1999, and
0: yeah.
2: Doc Martin shoes were 1999. And, man, it's just crazy to just think about the journey and think about how far away that feels, doesn't it?
0: Yeah.
2: It just feels so far. Now, it's almost 30 years ago, but it just feels we don't take a lot of time. There's not a lot anymore because we move so fast. We go and we go and we go and we live in our phones and we're constantly scrolling and it's next and next and next. And so those things that just stop, like when you see a photograph of your children when they're little, it stops time. You stop and just stare, because anybody.

0: series, which we'll talk about. But I got the schedule this year is all off, right? Normally the College World Series championships happening this weekend, but everything this year is a week earlier. But I got home and I got my Father's Day gifts, and it was awesome. Everything, it's always, you know, it's always a bunch of Star Wars and Top Gun, whatever else. But my daughter found, it's talking about Chase Authentic. She found a 1999. It was a Chase Authentic's button down shirt, and all it says is in big old red and white letters, it says The Intimidator. And it has like the Dale Earnhardt signature embroidered into it. And I put that thing on, and man, I used to wear Chase Authentic stuff at the racetrack, and all those shirts feel like they weigh 500 pounds, right? Like, well, they were substantial. But this thing, I put this thing on, and I was like, but it's so funny to me, man. I go in these, my wife and I were in Amsterdam. And you go into I was in a department store in Paris. And you know what they're selling? They're selling Dale Earnhardt Jr. Oreo jackets. Like from back in the day. And I'm like, man, I have boxes of that stuff. But those clothes were so heavy, dude. And I feel like we were at the racetrack at the Texas Motor Speedway in the summertime. And it's 900,000 degrees, and I'm walking around in a corduroy, black, you know, ESPN2 shirt from Chase Authentics.
1: Well, I had the same one. It was just a NASCAR online. Let me repeat that. It wasn't NASCAR.com. It was NASCAR online. It had like this little car.
0: Yeah.
1: And, you know, the internet was born 3 years ago when I had the shirt on. And the material was like burlap.
0: Yeah.
1: And you could wear it to the racetrack, sweat profusely all day long. It did not breathe. It did not wick.
0: Yeah.
1: And then you could take it off and buff your bumper with it.
0: Right. Yeah. I was going to say, the good news is that it couldn't breathe. The better news is that it would also rip all the skin off your chest as you were walking around. Because it was made of, as I just said, corduroy.
1: But you know what? We were so proud of those shirts. I mean,
2: they were made out of corduroy.
1: Pride.
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7: I'm Nick DeLuca. Good Saturday morning. Round one of the NHL draft all wrapped up in Buffalo. Not much drama with pick one of the night.
8: We got something to share with you guys tonight. I don't know if I'm, am I supposed to come up right up here? Hey, how are you? Good, good, good. Thanks for having me tonight. Yes, sir. I'm ready. Should I go for it? Mr. McKenna. We would like to draft you to the Toronto Maple Leafs.
7: That was Justin Bieber. Maple Leafs making the expected top pick in Penn State's Gavin McKenna. He scored 15 goals, setting the Penn State freshman record for assists during his time with the Nittany Lions. Nine trades on night one of the draft as well. Continues today, 11 a.m. Eastern for rounds 2-7 on ESPN TV. In baseball, Brewers open their series with the Cubs with a 6-2 win. Jacob Mizorowski lights out again.
9: Mizorowski at the belt. Kicks and deals. Struck him out swinging. Blew him away with a fastball at 103. Miz gets out of it.
7: 620 WTMJ on the call. Mizorowski throwing a first inning fastball clocked at 105.5 miles per hour, breaking his own record for the fastest pitch by a starting pitcher. Third fastest in the tracking era. Went six innings, gave up a solo homer to Seiya Suzuki. His first allowed in 75 1/3. His ERA 1.45, third lowest by a pitcher through his first 16 starts over the last 50 years.
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0: Marty McGee on ESPN Radio, the ESPN app, the SEC Network, presented by Progressive Insurance. 888-SAY-ESPN. It's 888-729-3776. Yeah, we're playing that because you just heard on the SportsCenter update, Justin Bieber was at the NHL draft last night. He opened the draft, walking out, and I guess the Maple Leafs had the first pick. And they picked Gavin McKenna out of Penn State with the first pick of the draft. And Justin Bieber walked out and made the pick because it was in Toronto, and he's from there.
1: How do you think Matt Campbell is going to do at Penn State? Think he'll do good?
0: I think he will. I think that
1: I think they need to just temper it. Like,
0: yeah,
1: just take your time.
0: Take your time. He's inheriting a great situation, and that's a team that was one play away from playing for a national championship, what, two seasons ago?
1: Mm-hmm.
0: And people ask me all the time because now June is gone. We're at the end of June.
1: Gosh, and it's now, crazy time.
0: And people are so sick of talking about the business of college sports that people starting to ask, like, because what's happening now is you go to like the grocery store and all the preview magazines are out. Athlon's and Lindy's and Phil Steele and all of them are all out there. And we're all people going to the beach, and they're sitting on the beach reading their magazines, and people starting to actually ask football questions. And people ask me all the time about what am I most curious to watch? And my answer most of the time is James Franklin of Virginia Tech. Because, first of all, I like him a lot. I always have. I've spent time with him at Penn State, spent time with him at Vanderbilt. But I think that he does his best work like Vanderbilt, like when he first got to Penn State. He does his best work when he is working from behind. And Virginia Tech, that job right now is working from behind. And
1: big
0: I just,
1: time.
0: I think he's great, and I am fascinated to watch that. And honestly, when I go to Penn State, it reminds me of going to Blacksburg. I mean, they kind of have a feel, just location, and you know, just what the region feels like, and that fervent fan base, and I mean, both of those are atmospheres that are second to none on game night. And I it's in a league where you can make up a lot of ground quickly. I'm fascinated by that. When people ask me all the time about the things that I'm looking forward to in college football, and I don't think Virginia Tech's going to win 11 games this year, but I'm curious to see what he can build if given the time and given the resources, which everybody seems to, I mean, you know better than I do, but everybody seems to believe that he will.
1: I absolutely do. I'm super bullish on what Coach Franklin, the potential that he has in Blacksburg, and he's already recruiting at a very, very high level. Virginia Tech has money. They have not. And they do now. There was a $75 million financial commitment made to Virginia Tech for athletics and for, I guess, the Honors College, maybe. I don't remember exactly. But there is a groundswell happening. At least that's the way it feels. With Coach Franklin being in Blacksburg, to your point, a lot to prove. I think personally for him, I think that's how he feels, that he wants to prove some people wrong, because he won a ton of games in Happy Valley, but it was just deemed that he couldn't win the big games. You know, his record against Michigan and Ohio State, et cetera, was not good. And as a result, they wanted to move on from that, and it didn't end great. I don't remember the exact teams that they lost to, but there was a couple of losses that he had late in his tenure there that were, I think, was UCLA one of them?
0: Yeah.
1: I'll have to look it up. Again, it's 4:15 in the morning. Y'all cut me some slack here. But all I can tell you is, in Blacksburg, back home, it's a fever pitch of excitement for the potential of what he can build in Blacksburg with all this talent he's accruing, with the money that he's going to have at his disposal to accrue that talent and have great coaching, have great coaches. And by the way, shout out to Brent Pry, man, to have been the head coach and decide, I want to stay in Blacksburg. That to me is unheard of, man.
0: Yeah.
1: Unheard of. I remember talking to Pete Golding about this after the Lane Kiffin deal down in Oxford. I sat Pete down for, I think it was before they played Georgia in the college football playoff. And Pete is a fascinating person, like fascinating dude. He's a dude's dude. But he's like, listen, bro, I'm in Oxford. I'm not going anywhere. If I'm not the head coach at Ole Miss, I'm selling insurance. I'm not leaving Oxford. My wife's happy here. My kids love it here. I think his wife went to school there. And so listening to him be that passionate about it in a moment of great turbulence for Ole Miss football, Ole Miss athletics, if I'm a hottie toddy, that's music to my ears. And they're going to be a problem too, man. Ole Miss is going to be really good with Trinidad coming back. And how much momentum they're going to have going into the year. They're losing a couple really good players on the perimeter. But Pete's going to have them ready, dude. That September 19th game we're at in Oxford, Mississippi is going to be theater.
0: Well, it's just there's something to be said for that's the job that the person wants. You know, I have that conversation all the time about who should the coach be. I said, it needs to be somebody who wants to be there as opposed to someone who sees it as a stepping stone to move on to something else. You know, you want someone who believes this is the destination job. And the reality is James Franklin would have stayed at Penn State as long as they'd left him there. He loved it there. Family loved it there. Daughters loved it there. Everyone loved it there. And now he feels that way about Blacksburg. Like he is not looking at that job as I'm going to be here for a little bit and then move on to something else. He just assumes stay there 20 years if things go well. And that's how Pete going. But that's what you want to hear. Like you want someone to say this is the job that I'm looking for. And we all get tired of our job and everybody wants to go and do something else and all that. But there's something to be said for this is the destination job. And you mentioned something about Virginia Tech. What did we learn from Indiana? And what we learned from Indiana was, yeah, I get it, transfer portal and, you know, all those things and lightning in the bottle and got the right quarterback. But what we learned was they motivated this army of a fan base that no one understood how massive that alumni base at Indiana was. I was talking to Spence Checkets, you know, ESPN Radio out in Salt Lake City, and we were talking about, you know, BYU. And I said, you know, take it from me who angered the entire fan base last fall, you don't understand how massive that alumni base is. And if you get them to commit and really buy in, then, you know, you can do about what you want. And Virginia Tech's one of those. Like, it's kind of these sleepy, massive fan bases. And
1: But with an incredibly proud history.
0: Exactly. But you have to do something to tap into that history. You know, if you embarrass that history, then they'll put those resources somewhere else.
1: I think Tennessee is the consummate example.
0: Yeah.
1: This incredibly proud identity that the entire state has. The state of Tennessee are Tennessee Volunteers. There's some Memphis Tigers here and there. There's certainly some Vanderbilt Commodores here and there. But it's the Vols. And all of that crazy proud history they had with Coach Majors, winning national championships with Fulmer. And then the wheels fell off for a while. And they went through a few coaches trying to figure it out. And then Josh Heupel comes in. He is not beholden to hype, for lack of a better word. And he was so measured and was so good at just steadying it, getting talent in there and coaching the talent. And then he had Hendon Hooker, who kind of took it to established, okay, Tennessee's a problem. And, man, the response, like, think about, you were there when Tennessee beat Alabama in Neyland Stadium. I mean, that's probably as great a day as there's been in Knoxville in when.
0: I mean,
1: A long time.
2: Since I was in school, which was a really long time ago. And it was I remember that whole night up to a point. And then it gets a little foggy. There's a picture of me turning your leg into a peg leg. Yeah, I remember I had to run. Well, I wasn't going to work. We did the show. We did Marty McGee that morning, and that was a night game, and I stayed for the game. And it was awesome. What was cool was, and this is what we're talking about. We're talking about motivating the fan base and motivating your alumni, motivating your legends. And something that Tennessee had gotten away from was looking out for the guys who made the program what it was. And I'll never forget that day being on the sideline. I saw Heath Shuler, and Heath was like, hey, man, it was before that. It was we had Big Al on the show, on our show that morning.
1: We did.
2: And he
1: sure did.
2: And he hugged me.
1: Up there on the parking garage, right?
2: I got a great picture of me when his hit was done with us, and he got up to leave in the commercial break, and he grabbed me and he hugged me. And when he hugged me, he whispered in my ear, he goes, you need to come see us. And I go, come see who? He goes, the guys from the 90s are all back. And so I showed up, and there I walked in that box at Neyland Stadium, and there was Carl Pickens and Alvin Harper, and it was, you know, Shuler, and it was all the guys I hadn't seen since college. And they had not come back because they didn't feel welcome. And now they have their own box, and they're all on the sideline, and they're at every game. And that's what you have to do, and that's what I'm talking about, which is tapping into what made you great and motivating that fan base, and that fan base includes the people that played there. So, yeah, but I say all that to say all that was great, and then I had to write when the game was over with, which I wasn't expecting to do, and the second my story was filed and the editor said, you're clear, all I know is about 2 a.m. a picture surfaced of me smoking a cigar in front of a portrait of Johnny Majors in a bar somewhere. So, yeah, that's a really long way of saying that was a great night. Hey, give us a call, 888-SAY-ESPN. It's 888-729-3776. Couple callers on hold right now. We're going to get to you. We got a guy driving to work and a guy that wants to ask Marty about the North Wilkesboro Speedway. It's Marty McGee on ESPN Radio, the ESPN app, and the SEC Network.
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0: 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Give us a call, 888-SAY-ESPN. It's 888-729-3776. Tommy Smith going to join us at the top of the hour to talk about the World Cup. Corey Heim, who won the NASCAR Cup Series race a week ago, he'll join us. By the way, it's not Corey Haim. When we sent that text to Mikey C, hey, Corey Heim is going to join us. His responsible is that the guy from the Lost Boys? And I get that a lot. Like when I and Corey Heim probably has no idea who Corey Haim is or was.
1: No, he doesn't. There's no way. Unless he's, you know, unless old people like us are like, oh, were you in the Lost Boys?
0: Oh, we're probably, Corey's what, how was he, how old is he? 21?
1: Like 20 something. Yeah.
0: Yeah. So his parents probably have told him who Corey Haim is.
1: He's 23.
0: Yeah.
1: So his parents are our age.
0: Yeah. So his,
1: and he's about to be 24. He was born on the 5th of July.
0: Okay. There you go. Happy birthday, America. Happy birthday, Corey Haim.
1: Happy birthday,
0: not Haim.
1: Corey Haim.
0: Corey Haim from Lost Boys is not the one that's joining us at 9:30 Eastern.
1: That would be shall not care.
0: I rewatched that the other night.
1: Dude, it's shady.
0: It's good.
1: Does it hold up?
0: All-time soundtrack. Soundtrack is all-time. And that big oiled-up muscle guy that plays the saxophone, he played the saxophone for Tina Turner. He's got a song on there. Lou Gramm from Foreigner. NXS. Like, that soundtrack's awesome.
1: Man, you remember that deal where Kiefer is hanging upside down like a bat?
0: Yeah.
1: Oh, man. It scared the fire out of me. When I was, how old were we when that, about 10, 12?
0: I was a little older than you, but yeah. And Bill from Bill and Ted.
1: Yeah, Bill, he was scary in that movie, dude.
0: Yeah, I think he might have caught a wooden stake in the chest at some point.
1: Yeah, he did. Oh, yeah, he met an unfortunate demise.
0: Yeah. But that cast was great. And it was, but I'm telling you, I saw that in the theater. 1987, that movie came out. Yeah, I saw that in the theater. That might have been one of my very first dates because I'm romantic like that. But yeah, like Edward Herman was in it. Diane Wiest, I think, won an Oscar.
1: Oh, was Edward? Yeah, he was the dad, wasn't he?
0: Yeah, and Jamie Gertz.
1: Oh, yeah. Oh, Jamie Gertz. Oh,
0: yeah.
1: Go Dogs.
0: Come on. Jason Patrick. Like how?
1: Yeah.
0: I don't know what his deal is. That guy should have been a bigger star than he was. He was in Speed 2. I remember that. That probably was what ended it. But he was, I got like Jim Morrison from The Doors. Yeah. But yeah, it popped up on one of the AMC or one of them the other day. My wife and I sat there and watched it. We're like, this kind of holds up. I mean, it's very, very 80s. But anyhow, just to be clear, y'all, Corey Haim is not joining us. Corey Haim, I think he's dead. But the, But Corey Heim will definitely be on the show at 9:30 Eastern.
1: I can't wait to. It's funny. I was with Sheldon Creed last night.
0: Yeah.
1: And for any of you guys that happen to, if you guys are NASCAR fans, you definitely saw this. If you're consumers of the sport, certainly if it's in your social media algorithms, you saw this. Some wasted dude last Saturday at Naval Base Coronado at the O'Reilly Auto Parts race over there climbed the fence, jumped the fence, and came over and ran on a racetrack during a red flag stoppage of the race. And I was with Sheldon last night, and he was telling me the story. Dude, the guy walks up to Sheldon's car and just daps him up. Like, what's up, man? And Sheldon was like, tell me about the damage on my car. Like, what's going on?
0: Did he really?
1: Right, left, yes.
0: He's in race mode.
1: What's going on the left front of my car?
0: Yeah, he's in race mode.
1: And I wondered if that dude, I mean, he's probably had a date with NCIS or somebody. That just happens to be an active military installation.
0: Yeah. Remember we had one of those, I think it was Watkins Glen, wasn't it? Yeah, we had a red flag at Watkins Glen. And Matt Kenseth was sitting there and said he looked up, and this guy was just had his head in the window. What's up, man? He won an autograph. Guy won an autograph. Richard Petty always talks about his last race. Richard Petty, Atlanta 92, arguably the greatest race in the history of the sport. That was Jeff Gordon's first race, Richard Petty's last race. That was the all-time
1: Elliott,
0: points chase.
1: Davey Allison.
0: Yeah, and Alan Kowicki won the championship by math. Yeah. And but Richard Petty wrecked at some point, and the car was on fire. And there's an onboard camera where you can see Richard Petty rolls into the grass, and the car's on fire. And it was his last race, and they'd had a huge concert at the Georgia Dome the night before with Alabama. And like it's hard to explain to people now how big of a deal Richard Petty's last year was, the fan appreciation tour. But Richard Petty said that one of the safety guys, one of the firemen, EMTs, whatever, ran over to the car, and Richard Petty's sitting in the car and it's on fire, and the guy said, "Hey, Richard, can I get an autograph?" And you can hear the king on the onboard camera. You can hear the king go, "Get the effing fire extinguisher." He goes, "Get the effing fire extinguisher." And the guy's like, "Mr. Petty, can I have an autograph?" But yeah, I can't imagine you sitting in a race car in total race mode on a hot racetrack and you look up and some old boy's looking in the window.
1: Yeah, just like, "What's up? What's up, man?"
0: Yeah, you're catching him at a good time going out on the road to Sonoma because we had NASCAR guys yelling at Formula One guys, and the street course.
1: Noah Gregson and Kevin Magnussen. One of them threw a pop, dude. I would love to just see. It was totally Ricky Bobby.
0: Yeah, it was Ricky Bobby and Jean Girard. It totally was. Which, by the way, speaking of Will Ferrell, did you see him crash the Travelers this past weekend, because he's got a movie coming out about this burned out former, the Hulk.
1: He came down to TGL to shoot too, so he was with us down there. Dude, that guy is so funny. I mean, he's not even trying to be funny. He's asking you about your life, and he's like sitting there with his legs crossed, you know, and he has on this ridiculous visor, and he's just, when he gets that little corner of the mouth grin, you just bust up. He's hysterical.
0: The basketball scenes in Talladega Nights when he's in like the wheelchair, they shot those at my church in Charlotte.
1: No way.
0: On Sunday morning. And I'm like walking to the bathroom after church, and I go in the bathroom, and he's in like full, like, you know, hospital gear. He goes, "Hey, what's up, man?" I go, "What are you doing here?" He goes, "Just shooting some hoops." And he just walked out the bathroom. It's Marty McGee on ESPN Radio, the ESPN app, and the SEC Network. Tommy Smith next.
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11: Coming up this week on Paul Bunyan Country Outdoors, we find out how the fish are biting for Mandy Urich. 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And Steve Sapaniak is in to talk muskies on Mille Lacs. 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
11: Well, we're checking in with Mandy Urich, who apparently has decided to, you know, hang out with really good fishermen.
17: I am.
11: Of course. Not that you're pretty good yourself, actually. It's quite a combo in the boat today. Tell us about it.
17: So, yeah, I got a great invite that I couldn't say no to. Actually, I got an invite a few weeks ago to go pre-fish with Zach Christensen out on Bemidji to prepare for that tournament. But weather was not so nice the day that we had set up, so I was lucky enough for him to invite me back. So we're out on Pacagama today while he's getting ready for the next derby.
11: Yeah, the big Grand Rapids tournament on Saturday. And I tell you what, Mandy, when it Pacagama is a very interesting body of water. It's very unique, and it's got huge walleyes in there.
17: From what I've seen today, I can absolutely attest. You know, I've fished this lake for over 20 years for largemouth and smallmouth. I've had some incidental walleye catches, but I've actually never been out here specifically targeting walleye. And it's crazy. Like, I knew we were going to see some dinos today. Like, Zach's actually, you know, letting me cast at a few of these, and we've boated a few. I mean, like, oh my goodness. So, yeah, it's beautiful day, actually. Like, it's almost too nice to be able to catch fish out here, but he's making it look really easy.
11: Well, I think the reason those guys get so big is because they're tough to catch. It's a very weird lake. It's very deep in spots, and there's a ton of many different kinds of fish in there, and certainly walleyes, but they're not the easiest to catch.
17: I trust me, we've thrown out a lot today that would look... Some would chase multiple times. So, it's not just a point-and-play kind of a deal. It's finding the ones that want to eat. And if you saw what the boat looks like right now, there's one, two, three, four different kinds of setups here. So we're throwing the kitchen sink at them today.
11: Well, okay, so Zach just came off a runner-up finish, of course, at the Knights of Columbus Walleye Classic. I had him on stage and met him and his partner for the first time. How many times has he fished this tournament, do you know?
17: Zach, how many times have you fished this tournament?
18: Seven.
17: Seven times.
18: Seven, eight, somewhere in there, I would guess.
11: Okay. What's the best he's done?
17: What's your best finish on this tournament?
18: Second.
11: Okay. Well, apparently you're coaching.
18: That's right, my good finishes are bridesmaids.
17: He says he's a bridesmaid. Always a bridesmaid.
11: Well, your Mandy as your coach is going to be what takes him over the top, I think.
17: There we go. we're utilizing all these sneaky bath tactics, right?
11: That's right. You know, that was interesting. I'm trying to remember who told me this. Somebody who's really into walleye fishing was out doing some bass trips for whatever reason, and realized there were some great techniques in the bass fishing world that he could adapt to walleyes, and has had much better success with walleyes ever since.
17: Oh, I believe it. I mean, I've been saying this for years because, you know, I'm a multi-species angler, but you don't really have to have a whole variety of tackle when you want to switch species, especially when it does come to walleye to bass.
11: So what have you been up to since the last time we talked? I know you've had a trip to both Mexico and Canada since then.
17: I have. I've been all over the place. We had some good sports shows. I was running around late winter doing a bunch of filming for Eskimo and Ion. And it's been great. I've been off work since the 27th of May, and I have been on the water every day except for 4 days.
11: Oh, gee.
17: So, yeah, it's been go, between tournaments and guide trips and commercial shoots and filming, obviously, for my TV show. So it's been great. You know, just the weird ups and downs with weather, though, right? Like, we had this super amazing warm spring and then, like, this epic cold front and then the crazy, crazy warm-up again. And now I feel like the last week we've actually had some normal June temperatures.
11: Is there any particular spots you've been fishing primarily, or you've been wherever?
17: I have been all over the place. Every time I get a weed inspector out to access, I have to kind of giggle, and I have to stop and think about what the last place I was on and the next place I'm going.
11: Well, where has been the best fishing so far for you this year?
17: Oh, that's a good question. Early, I would say, like, the Leech area. We had a super good little window on golf for a while, and that's kind of shut off right now. And it's even tough for bass. It's just been obviously weird with water temps going up and down. Like, nothing seems to know what they're supposed to be doing. But the bass right now are coming out of that post-spawn funk on the majority of the lakes in the state. So but you can still get some big ones. Trust me, I've had a couple wins this year with some good kickers between 4.8 and 5.5. But you're not catching a lot of fish. So I'm anxious to see what happens in this next week when the light switch flips and the big bite comes back on for those. But like I said, for walleye, I can't believe this. The water temps are staying below 70 on most of the lakes. And, yeah, you get it with these guys, and they make it look easy, right?
11: Yeah, they do. I mean, you know, even a couple of weeks ago on Lake Bemidji, the weather was horrible, and yet they just hauled in big fish. It kind of pisses me off, actually.
17: I hear you. I was fishing the Cross Lake Lions multi-species tournament that same weekend on whitefish chain, right? So when it's blowing 35-40, it was like every wave the trolling motor's out of the water and just fighting it hard. And it was great. I have no complaints. Like, it's not my best finish overall. I've won that tournament before, but it's a cool little deal. They have multiple categories, so you can win like big fish per species or big stringer, and then you have overall. So I actually had my biggest bag of bass at 16 even with a 4.8 kicker. And that time of year, it's not normally known for that, but there are some big weights. It was the biggest weights that we have seen in, I think, the history of that series. And where I fell short is I needed some big walleye. I had the big pike, I had the big bass, didn't have any walleye. So we ended up ninth overall, which I can't complain, because the top eight teams all had really nice bags of walleye. And they all said that they really struggled and sucked on the pike and bass, which was interesting.
11: Huh. Wow. So, you know, I mean, we can always talk about the bite being hot, the bite being cold. I mean, that happens. We've had a weird year weather-wise. But overall, looking at the health and the number of fish you're seeing out there, how are we doing in Paul Bunyan country?
17: Amazing. Yeah. I am absolutely floored. I keep saying it like year after year after year, because we do get a lot of fishing pressure in this area, right? Like, mm-hmm. I mean, it's ecotourism. That's what builds our communities. But the fisheries so far seem to be really good. I can't believe the age class that I'm seeing on multiple lakes of just real thick, real heavy walleye. And we're starting to see that rebound of really big pike. So we know that those slot limits that they had, you know, put on, that everybody had a big hubbub about, are working. Like, to go out and be able to catch 7 to 10 pound pike again, which we haven't, you know, been able to do on a regular basis for, I would say, almost a decade, is great. And the bass are holding true. I mean, everything's thick and healthy right now. So I'm glad to see that. We always get worried, right? Like, mm-hmm. we get worried with the pressure. We get worried if anybody wants to complain about the technology, but it's standing up to where it needs to be. And it's fun to watch, like, the age classes get bigger and thicker. It's almost getting hard with walleye fishing to catch the slot fish, right? The unders, than it is the overs.
11: That's what I heard. I mean, even pre-fishing for the KC Walleye Classic, I heard guys saying, I can't find unders, which was crazy. But the numbers are great. You think, I mean, I think in some lakes, certainly, it feels like the clearing of the water due to zebra mussels, for example, has kind of compensated for the advantage you might have had with front-facing sonar, because, you know, you can't just go over the top of them. You still have to be very, very careful because they're very skittish.
17: Correct. 100%. And, yeah, you know, it changes sometimes where the location of the fish are. It changes how you're going to fish them, and it's all about adapting. So, yes, what's happening with our lakes and how they're changing. But, yeah, we're just having this conversation in the boat today about forward-facing sonar, and everybody thinks you're just going to, like, jump in and, you know, if you buy one, the fish are just going to, you know, instantly eat and jump in your boat, when in fact that's not the case. Yes, water clarity is astronomical right now, but you gotta respond to what the fish are doing. If they're getting super skittish with getting pinged, you gotta back off, or find another technique that you can cast further to be able to reach those fish.
11: There's a few factors at work here. Number one, biologically, DNR biologists and other biologists have figured things out a lot more than they did 20, 30 years ago. They know how to avoid the boom and bust cycles. We have a much smarter fishing population in this state that doesn't go out and try to get everything anymore. They understand their, catch and release and smart harvest, all of that going on. There's just a lot of things that I think are helping, despite the advance in technology, keep everything healthy.
17: I 100% agree with you. The whole deal with the rise of catch and release fishing, with angler ethics, is just such a strong standpoint right there. And I find it interesting when we see the results of the krill surveys, that when they ask all these questions when you come in about how many people, they might have went out and whacked them and they didn't keep any fish. Like, that's pretty cool. And when they ask why, right? Well, they're too big, or, we want to come back and catch them again. That's superb, and it's not just the everyday angler. It's also the guides. I'm very specific when I have people on my boat about what I'll allow them to keep or not keep. And I'm blatantly honest with them,
11: mm-hmm.
17: If they don't like it, then you don't have to get in my boat. They know this ahead of time, and nobody's ever had a qualm about it. But I think they do understand that, this is a resource that needs to be taken care of.
11: Yeah, 100%. And I've talked to, I would say the vast majority of guides I talk to have a four walleye rule in their boat, and to explain why it's a four walleye rule, and nobody seems to have a real big problem with it. I know the idea of adopting a statewide four walleye limit still rankles some feathers out there, but by and large, a lot of people are living by that rule right now anyway.
17: Yeah, Walleye Alliance guys out of the Brainerd Lakes area who have been the ones pushing this for years, right? Fighting, raising money for to have somebody go to the legislature and to be able to get that in enactment. And everybody thought there was going to be this big hubbub. And in fact, everybody's like, oh, all right, yeah, we're cool with it.
11: Exactly. You mentioned Northerns and the nice size of Northerns. Do you feel that this is due to the new regulations, or has that not been around long enough to take effect yet?
17: No, I think it is. I think okay. It's the regulations where we had the slots, where we had, 22 to 26 got to go back. Yeah. You don't need to have that regulation for 15 years before you see a difference in that, especially in the majority of our lakes, because they are so fertile that those fish are growing, right, at a faster rate than, say, our northern lakes. But, yeah, no, it's. I think it was the slot limits. I'm just peachy. I've got a handful of lakes that I fish religiously, and hands down, just in the last couple of years, we're starting to see that. It's exciting. It's real exciting. I can tell you, whitefish Shane have fished for 15 plus years and struggled to get big pike out there. It was hay busters 15 years ago, 12 years ago, and then it was just nothing but hammer handles, just thousands of hammer handles. And for the last couple of years to go out and be able to target big pike and get big pike. And we actually struggled this year in that multi-species tournament to get our unders. isn't that mind-blowing? Not
11: yes.
17: Slot fish. We weren't getting slot fish. Overfish were overs. We went until the last 30 minutes before I got a 21-inch pike. When you got 2 7-pounders sitting in the live well, it's just what's going on here? We should be able to go anywhere and cast and, get a little guy. So, yeah, there's definitely some big changes.
11: And I'm hearing that across the board. I've gotten more good northern reports in the last 2 to 3 years than I have for a couple decades before that. It's awesome to see, and 'cause they're fun to catch, obviously, and it's just there's something kind of magical of holding up a really big fish, and northerns give you that opportunity.
17: We do. They're awesome, and guess what? They're hardy. Let them go. Take care of that fish. Like I said, I always tell people, my live well is always full, so if we get a good one to take a picture, we can get that fish in the live well. I can get them set up perfectly, angled, right, get that fish out. And I tell people, if you want to know what it's like, hold your breath while you're holding that fish. Because when you gas, that means that fish needs to gas too. So get them in, get them out, and get them back.
11: Yeah. And the really cool thing was this winter we actually had in Jenkins a northern ice fishing tournament, which probably hadn't been done for about 20 to 30 years.
17: Oh, wow.
11: Yeah. So that was cool. It was a fundraiser for the VFW there. And they had a lot of success. I mean, it was a catch and release, of course. But they had a lot of people participate. So, yeah, the poor old made fun of Northern is back.
17: I'm happy. I'm happy. Trust me. I mean, like you said, I love my tournament fishing. I love my multi-species fishing. Every year I love the multi-species tournaments even more just for the challenge of having to get five bass, three walleye, or five bass, three pike, and five walleye in 8 hours. And it just makes my day when you can start the morning off and put, you know, two overs and an under in a partner tournament in there for big pike. It's just like, okay, now let's go fishing.
11: So have you, did you take advantage of the new continuous catch and release bass regulation this spring?
17: You know I did.
11: Yeah, I know, but I thought I'd ask anyway.
17: Oh, yes. No qualms about that. I will say, though, my only concern with the continuous bass regulation throughout the year is I would like to see some kind of regulations for smallmouths, right? Like, betting smallmouths are just so vulnerable. And they're great. They're fun to catch. I've done it. I'm totally, you know what? I've done it. And it's fun, and you want a chance to catch really big ones, like 5-6 pounders. But you think about if we just had a slot on each lake for a certain time period where they were off limits, what our smallmouth population could be in 5 to 10 years. So other than that, I'm really happy that I can actually get out early in the spring and AKA not crappie fish, but actually bass fish.
11: Have you thrown anything at muskies yet?
17: I have not thrown anything at muskies yet. I'm not really sure what bit me off today. I'm going to go pike, but it could have been a muskie. But no, I have not. I have not chased any muskie yet this year. And maybe I'll get some time, right? Like, we've had the last couple of springs, we've had such quick water warm up that I don't want to, right? Like, mm-hmm. It's not good for the fish. So I let them be. But I think this spring, we're getting into late June, I should say. You know what? The water temps are still okay. I might actually, you know, have to load those boxes back into the boat. I've been giggling about it because they're sitting on the shelf in my shop, and I'm just like, there's a lot of money there that hasn't seen water in a long time. But
11: yeah, you gotta get them some practice.
17: I do have to get them some practice, but I also got to get my muscles back. You know,
11: oh, that's
17: 5 months in a recliner. My little arms aren't quite Popeye back yet, so maybe by fall they'll be ready to throw some big ones.
11: Okay. What else are you seeing out there? What else is going on?
17: What else is going on? Definitely seeing some very strange changes with vegetation on lakes that I'm very familiar with.
11: Mm.
17: Some lakes were June, and there's like massive curly pondweed die-offs. Some lakes, spots where historically there's been absolutely beauty cabbage in like 20 feet, there's nothing. It's sand. So yeah, trying to figure out what's going on there. I didn't really feel like we had fairly early ice out. We didn't have a ton of snow on top of the ice. So I don't think that it was, you know, snow kill from lack of sunlight in some of these areas. I think it's a combination between crayfish and our nasty little mussels. But there again, it's one of those things where you're just going to have to adapt and adjust. But trust me, I got a shock this spring when I hit like 4 waypoints in a row that should have been money. And I'm like, wow, there's nothing here.
11: One more segment and a Fast 5 to go with Mandy Urich next.
19: Hi, this is Joel Nelson of Joel Nelson Outdoors. We just call him Kev's son because he doesn't know Jack. This is Paul Bunyan Country Outdoors.
11: Hey, before we go to break, I want to give you a little taste of what we're going to hear next week on Paul Bunyan Country Outdoors. Jason Durham's going to be here.
20: Well, you know what? I'm guessing it's very similar to everywhere else in this region, that it's been up and down, weather-related, day to day. It just kind of varies. The muskies have been grumpy. They need some sunlight. The weeds are growing all right, but the crappies haven't, you know, really gotten excited about biting after the spawn because we just haven't had that spark of summer that we need. But boy, the walleyes have been biting well.
11: Okay.
20: Really great walleye fishing right now. And the bass, you can never discount the bass here. They always keep people entertained. So yeah, it's been a good season, and I have no complaints except, I'm not even complaining about it, the low water. You just have to take different precautions, and there might even be a lake or two that you can't access that you're used to.
11: How serious is the water situation over there?

0: years, that water has started to recede and go back. Usually people don't complain about having more beach, but the accesses are a thing. And one thing that is difficult is the condition of the accesses when we have low water, and typically it's because of our outboards. Mm. People power loading not only on, but off the trailers in those low water times too. So the accesses get really beat up, and then people get frustrated about, you know, not being able to launch. But we didn't have 25 years ago, we didn't have as many giant engines on the back of boats. We also didn't have as many trolling motors on the bows of boats. And you think about how that infects the affects the underwater environment, just the creation of those artificial currents. And I mean, the U of M has looked at wakeboard boats and their impact on the bottom and reproduction, things like that. But we also have to take responsibility ourselves, because it's not just the wakeboard boats. It'd be pretty easy to drive over a colony of spawning bluegills with your trolling motor without even realizing it on a moderately windy day. And you could disrupt the spawning for all of those fish. So, you know, it's kind of a hard thing. It's when we use Mother Nature, we have an impact.
1: We do, and we need to pay very close attention to that. We've already seen the things we can impact with, you know, aquatic invasive species in different lakes. And in general, I mean, am I insane, or has spring and summer started later the last several years? It just seems like we've waited for warm spring weather later than we've had to. Summer has started later. And on the other side of it, fall has lasted longer, which I'm okay with on that part.
0: There's definitely been some shifts in our lifetime, but I think for the younger generation now, like, this is all they've experienced. Mm-hmm. And so if it goes back to what it was, well, that'll be a change for them too. Yeah. We've just been on the earth for a while, though.
1: A little while, I guess. All right. So, you know, we've talked about it a couple of times. I've talked about it with a lot of guys over in your neck of the woods, how impressed I have been over the years with Hubbard County and lake associations in Hubbard County being very, very diligent as best they can against aquatic invasive species. And yet we've seen it happen over there. What are you seeing? Are you seeing changes?
0: No, I'm not seeing any physical changes on the lakes. It would probably take some years for that to be evident, I would guess. Mm-hmm. We still have that same type of diligence, maybe not quite as much. The funding isn't there that used to be for the AIS inspectors at the accesses. But we have a really great crew. I mean, when you encounter them at the access, they're thorough, which I appreciate. And they're really kind people. So just take your time with them. We want to prevent the spread from the lakes that we do have infested from going into any other lakes for sure.
1: So overall, fishing's been a little interesting. The bass are good. The walleye's good. What are we using for walleyes right now?
0: Oh, you know what's been working the best is just going right over the top of, you know, fairly shallow weeds, you know, like 8 to 12 foot weeds. Pulling worms has been great. You could do a lot of things right now, and that's what I love about this time of year. You can really play into your strong suit. Like, if there's a way that you like to angle, you can probably do it right now and be successful for walleyes. If you were the type of angler that grew up pulling a Lindy rig or a spinner, it's a great time to do that on the weed line or even right through that heavy vegetation. If you love fishing worms, if you love a slip bobber, if you love a jigging minnow, I mean, there's really a lot of things. Crankbaits, pulling crankbaits right on that weed edge. So play to your strong suit. And if you want to learn something new, now's a great time to do it too, because those fish are active.
1: Just a taste of what you're going to hear next week. We'll get back to Mandy Urich when we come back.
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3: That's always the challenge, right? I mean, we talked about that over the years of zebra mussels moving walleyes into different spots. You can't fish by memory at all.
4: Correct. No, 100%. Everything, I mean, and stuff does change year to year, but I just felt like that was a really drastic change in a short period of time. So it'll be interesting. Yeah, I never like to delete waypoints, which is hilarious. Right now I've got 7,634 waypoints on my graphs.
3: Wow.
4: I'm like, you know, I could probably start deleting a few of those, especially if I pull up and there's nothing there, but I'm scared I'm not going to remember stuff in 10 years.
3: Oh, trust me. That is an issue. Believe me. All right, Mandy, are you ready for your Fast Five?
4: Hit me.
3: Okay, Mandy Urich, Fast Five.
5: One, two, three, four.
6: Fast Five.
3: Question number one. If you could only eat one thing for the rest of your life, what will that thing be?
4: Venison backstrap.
3: You do love the venison backstraps.
4: I love them. Cut them thin, fry them in butter. I want them medium rare. I want them pink on my plate.
3: Okay. Every meal for the rest of her life. Question number two. We're probably not going to get that drastic. You won't have to eat only one thing for the rest of your life. So in that case, what is your favorite fast food?
4: I know this sounds so horrible. I love McDonald's Diet Coke, a small french fry, and just a plain burger with pickles. No onions, no lettuce.
3: Wow, okay. That's really bare bones, man.
4: I know. It's not exciting, I'm sorry. I'm not a big fast food eater, but that is, if I have to stop somewhere, that's what I'm getting.
3: Okay, question number three. If you could only use one lure for the rest of your fishing life, what lure is that going to be?
4: One lure for the rest of my life. Oh, goodness gracious. I'm going to go with the drop shot.
3: Drop shot?
4: I think the drop shot can be one of the most versatile rigs there is, honestly. Just by pairing it with different kinds of live bait and or plastics, you can fish anything from sunfish to pike.
3: All right. Question number four. You crossed both borders. You went to Mexico. You went to Canada this winter. Mexico or Canada? Which one's
4: Canada.
3: The best? Canada?
4: Canada. Gotta stay with my boys up north. Hands down. No, it doesn't get that warm, but you know what? The scenery, the people, and the fishing's a heck of a lot better.
3: Okay. Did you do any fishing in Mexico?
4: We did. I did not. The day that I was scheduled to go out is kind of when the world ended down there, so there was no fishing trip for me.
3: Oh, okay. By the way, did you? Which was the easier border to cross?
4: To be honest,
3: yeah.
4: Mexico was. Oh. Surprisingly enough, with everything that was going on, there was absolutely zero issues at the Mexico border. And not like there's ever any issues at the Canadian border. But it was definitely a longer process.
3: All right. And question number five, if you couldn't do what you do, what would you do?
4: Oh. So which part of what I do am I not doing? Am I not fishing? If I'm not hunting? Am I not being a biologist? Or just all of the above?
3: All of the above.
4: I'd be a vet.
3: That makes sense.
4: Yep, I think I'd be a vet.
3: Okay. How many critters do you have in your house now?
4: The critter count at Mandy's house. All right. We've got 3 small terriers, a one-eyed cat, 12 chickens, and a Mr. Nibbles.
3: What is a Mr. Nibbles?
4: Mr. Nibbles is my hamster. And yes, at a later time, there is a story why a 45-year-old woman has a hamster.
3: Okay.
4: But I'm not going to tell it now.
3: Okay. I am going to take notes on that right now so I can ask the next time I talk to said 45-year-old woman why she has a hamster.
4: Yes.
3: All right. Ask Zach if he thinks he's going to get the extra place this year after he got the momentum from the KC. Is he going to be able to go to the top this weekend?
4: Zach, how you feeling about this weekend? You think you're going to the top, buddy, with a little momentum with that second place finish in Bemidji?
6: Well, that's what we're hoping for. We're hoping to at least try to make the parade again. Parades are kind of fun, you know, and Draha over here does kind of like what you guys do, and that's the ultimate goal. And after that, you just see how it shakes out. If you can make the top 10, you've definitely achieved something here.
3: Zach, I heard that the MC of the Knights Columbus Walleye Classic is way better than the Grand Rapids one.
6: Yeah, yep.
3: You better
6: right.
3: be.
6: Exactly. Well, now at least you guys held off all your guys so they'd let me take second place on that. So now I can equally say that they're both really awesome.
3: Okay, there you go.
6: Yep.
3: Well, good.
6: You guys both just put on fantastic tournaments. I mean, it's not easy, and you got to have some great volunteers, and you guys' volunteers are second to none over there at Bemidji. It's unbelievable how welcoming everybody was, and you guys put everybody in the back room for the top 10 in the back room, and there wasn't too many of them volunteers that weren't coming back and tapping you on the back and congratulating you before they even knew what the heck you had. So
3: good.
6: That was pretty special.
3: Awesome. Well, hey. Why don't you talk to Mandy, twist her arm, make her fish that tournament? She needs to be at the Knights of Columbus Walleye Classic.
6: I agree, but we're gonna have to boot someone out then.
3: I know.
4: Yeah, I don't know, Zachary. Okay. If you boot your partner out, I'll come fish it with you next year.
6: Yeah. We, or maybe get it up to 120 boats.
3: Well,
6: I don't know that you want more boats on that lake. But
3: yeah,
6: honestly, I couldn't believe how it actually spread out. That was one thing I was really concerned about, was that it was going to fish so small, and that did not fish small.
3: No.
6: In fact, Toby and I, in a sense, you know, we did shared information and teamed up, and we never seen him one time in the entire tournament. I was surprised by that. So.
3: All right, man, good luck this weekend.
6: Yeah, thank you so much. Take care.
3: Okay, and Mandy?
4: We'd
3: love to see you at the Knights Columbus Walleye Classic.
6: Well,
4: I guess we'll have to find myself a partner.
3: I think you need to find yourself a female partner and be the first all-women team to win the title. That's what I think.
4: You know what? If I can send this message, I'm sending it right up to Jesse Baker. If I can get her to come down from Canada, I think we'd have one heck of a tag team to take that.
3: That would be so awesome.
4: Yeah, she's one heck of a phenomenal multi-species fisherman. Obviously, her husband, Doug Wagner, also is a big musky guy, but awesome, awesome guy for multi-species. And I don't know very many females in North America, but I would probably geek out more than to be able to fish with her. And that's the honest to God truth.
3: I think we need to find a way to make it happen. That's what I say.
4: All right. I can reach out.
3: All right, well, I'll let you get back to work and help Zach propel himself to the Graha Championship.
4: All right, I'll do my best.
3: It's always great having you on, Mandy. Thank you so much for the time.
4: Awesome. Thanks for having me, Kev.
7: This is Mandy Yerk, doing my part to keep Kev Jackson's ratings up on Paul Bunyan Country Outdoors.
3: One more segment to go, and we're going to check in with Mr. Mille Lacs and Mr. Muskie. 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
3: Well, time to check in with Steve Sapaniak of Predator Guide Service. He's been out and about the last couple of weeks. How is the fishing, Steve? You catching any muskies?
14: We have been, Kevin. We've been having more luck with trolling than with casting, which has been fun. Nothing of huge size. You know, we've had a few nice ones on. I had a couple gentlemen, young guys from Alabama, and I told them, I said, when you tie into something big, if you hear me holler, loosen the drag. I said, please, loosen the drag. Well, I hollered three times, loosen the drag, and nothing happened, Kevin. So, you know, I can't do the hook setting for him, I guess.
3: Yeah. Are these guys veterans, or are these guys new to the game?
14: You know, they're pretty much new to the game. They're bass fishermen. They know what they're doing there. But like I told them, you know, I said, guys, do not set the hook to the side. You know, we're not bass fishing. They're going to open up their mouth and the lure is going to go flying. Well, that happened twice out of three of those so-called hook sets they had. And, you know, never got the fish hooked. They picked up some decent northerns. They were happy about that. They picked up a decent largemouth bass and a pretty big size smallmouth bass, about 5.5 pounds.
3: Oh, wow.
14: So they were happy with that all in all. It's been okay as far as that goes, Kevin.
3: Yeah, 5.5 pound smallmouth, that's a big smallmouth.
14: Yeah, I was happy for them too, you know. And oh my God, if they could have flew around, you know, they would have done it. They were pretty high on themselves.
3: Well, where are you finding the muskies right now?
14: We're finding them in the weeds, Kevin. It's still the same scenario. We're looking at anywhere from about 3 feet up to down to about 12 feet. Now, we were covering one area, it wasn't exactly 6 feet deep, but it was a sand flat with a small deviation. And as we're casting in one direction, we look down and there's about 54 inches swimming the opposite direction. So they're still there, but they got so much forage, you know, with the warmer water temperatures, you know, going up and down, the forage base is getting better for them. And they're getting more and more food in the looks of like perch and crappie minnows and fathead minnows and shiners. So why leave the weed beds when you got a smorgasbord right there?
3: Absolutely. Excellent. Excellent point. All right. So they're there. They're moving around. Are they hungry?
14: Good question. I think what we're doing is we're finding a few that are hungry. We're finding a few that are taking bigger meals. And I have a deduction on that. A few days ago, I was guided, and we seen one about 53 inches swimming on top of the surface, head out of the water. Whenever it could, it would try to get its head up as, you know, vertical as it could. And that usually means, Kevin, they took a meal that's too big. They can't swallow it by themselves. So they try to use the weight of their body when it's straight up and down, let the gravity pull it down for them. So I think they're taking good-sized meals. We got a lot of bait fish and forage fish in the shallows, seen a lot of suckers and a lot of small pike anywhere from 20 inches to 28 inches, Kevin. So that is just a meal in itself for the muskies.
3: Okay. All right. Well, what other fish are biting over there?
14: Ah, good question, Kevin. The smallmouth have been doing pretty good. Ned rigs have been really, really a good winner this time of year. The rocks have been the key place to fish, as well as some of the weeds. I get some guys who musky fish around us in the weeds, and that's a smart move to make. A lot of, like I said, Ned rigs have been working real good, and drop shotting has been working. We're looking at anywhere in the rocks for about 8 feet to 23 feet, 24 feet. Early in the morning, they're not so deep, but as the morning progresses, Kevin, they're moving down into the deeper water, trying to get out of that really bright light. And so far, so good. It's been working well for them, and a windy day is a better day for smallmouth fishing and walleye fishing by far.
3: Okay. What do you think? What date are you waiting for? What is the typical date where you say, okay, from this point on, the muskies are going to be active?
14: I'm looking for that date, Kevin, that the water temperature gets stable. It's got to be stable. I might as well not even go fishing again till about 8:39 in the morning, when the water temperature is near what it was the evening before I quit guiding. You know, we're probably about 71 degrees, 68 degrees when I'm quitting, but the next morning it's about 64 degrees, 63 degrees. So we're losing some good water temperature that we should be having consistently. So the good date is when we can get that temperature staying consistent. That's when the fish are going to stay more active. You know, they get active when the water temperature is warmer, but as soon as it goes down again, they're being very, very docile. So whatever day that date is, Kevin, that we can stay consistent, is going to be the day I look forward to.
3: Okay. Well, we haven't had that this year, and it looks like we're going to have a stretch of some pretty warm temps, but you know, I don't know. Who knows this year? It's been weird.
14: It has been weird, and I have one thing to say to everybody. I'm a firm believer in following the moon phases, Kevin. Mm-hmm. Yes, a cold front will trump a moon phase. It'll just make nothing of the moon phase. But with somewhat stable weather, that moon phase is something to go by, and I do live by that moon phase. We've had too much luck to show that it does work. And for everybody else, you know, that doesn't believe in it, hey, that's up to you. I've had good luck along with a lot of other guides. The people that work at the hospitals don't care for our moon phase as well as our local law enforcement. For some reason, we get a lot of weird activity going on with the moon phase, but the fishing is pretty good as well as the hunting, Kevin.
3: All right. Well, as you get ready for this 4th of July weekend, is it muskies for you, or are you going to try a few other things?
14: I'm going to be trying a few other things. Yes, I will be chasing the elusive muskie, but, you know, I like to try anything and everything that will bite. So if I got grandkids and my kids want to go pan fishing for a few hours in the morning, I'll do that. Maybe we can go after muskies a few hours in the evening. We're definitely going to get out, and if it doesn't happen, because my anniversary is July 3rd, I think I would be hogtied if I went out on that day fishing, even if I take my bride with. You know, I don't like being hogtied and laid over an open spit, so I probably won't be fishing that day.
3: Okay, that's probably a good idea, Steve. Probably a good idea.
14: Yeah. I want to live another many years with the family and you as well, you know, doing your show. And we'll play it by ear.
3: All right. Well, I know that the walleye bite's been pretty good. I've heard that from a few different guys down there. And that's great, especially since we actually have a three fish limit this year.
14: Yeah, that helps a lot, Kevin. We're starting to see more people. I mean, when they did that three fish limit, we had a lot of people around the area, you know, but then it sort of weeded out and they're starting to come back again. Three fish limit and bobbers and leeches are still one of the most productive items going. I also like to mention, too, when you're out on the water, folks, we had this happen to me a week ago. Be kind to other people that are by. You don't have to tear 30 feet from them going wide open and stuff, you know, when they're fishing. I had that happen, and I was quite shocked to see someone do that. But anyway, the walleyes are doing good, Kevin. The flats have been doing real well, as much as the secondary flats. When the day progresses to get a little bit brighter by 9 o'clock, Kevin, they're moving out of that 22-foot flat down to the 26 and 28-foot flat. So you're going to find the fish there. Follow your sonar. It's going to tell you the truth. That's what you paid good money for it.
3: Have you heard any rumors from other guys as far as any big muskies being caught?
14: Not really. I haven't. I've talked to a lot of guys in the industry, muskie industry, and I've talked to quite a few guys I know who are DNR agents and also census guys I've known for 30 years. And like they said, Steve, it's been so up and down this year. We thought last year was bad. So we're putting up with the up and down routine again. I'm surprised none of us guys got nosebleeds from taking such a dive some days.
3: Okay. All right, Steve. Well, if we're going to go out fishing this weekend, we just want some action. What should we be fishing for and what should we be bringing with us?
14: You know, try pan fishing. There's nothing wrong with pan fishing. Go with baby leeches, jumbo leeches, cut them up, and go with waxworms. Fish the shallower water, anywhere from about 4 feet, Kevin, to about 12 feet. Go after bass. There's a lot of good bass right now to be had. You can put on a jig with a whole leech or a waxworm or even a nightcrawler. Right now, the largemouth bass are sitting on the edge of the cabbage weeds with the bulrushes. Smallmouth bass anywhere has been pretty productive. You can do good luck with them with Ned rigs. You don't have to go overboard. Just sit still and hang on. Also, remember, there's a lot of fish in the weeds. I caught my heaviest smallmouth on a musky-sized spinner bait, a rad dog, and it was 6.5 pounds, 22 and a quarter inches. That's not bad. Northern pike, small, lightweight sucker minnows have been very productive, as well as spinner baits, Kevin. Here's the trick, okay? A lot of fish are laying close to the bottom because every northern muskie we catch, Kevin, I check the belly and the fins for leeches. And over half the time, we've been finding northerns and muskies with leeches. So let those spinner baits sink down, and you're going to be happily and luckily surprised by what you catch.
3: All right, Steve, if people want to get up or get, depending on where they lived, up or down to Mille Lacs and try some of that exciting musky fishing, how can they get hooked up with you?
14: You know, just give me a call on my cell phone, 320-333-2941. Or just email me. It's on my website, predatorguideservice@charter.net. And check out, you're going to see a couple of muskies in the 50-pound class with a bunch of nice-sized northern pike. And if we get some time, we can possibly get it together and make it happen.
3: Steve Sapaniak of Predator Guide Service joining us today. As always, Steve, always great to have you in. Next time you hit the water, good luck to you and enjoy it.
14: Oh, you bet, Kevin. Thank you very much, and thank you for letting me be on your show.
3: Well, before we call it today, I want to give you another taste of what you're going to be hearing on Paul Bunyan Country Outdoors down the road. A couple weeks from now, we're going to hear from Bruce Jean, the fishing machine.
15: Well, so, you know, we have a lot of business that's happening on Mille Lacs Lake right now, and that bite is absolutely, I don't want to say lights out, but I always say that. It's outstanding. The guides out there are limiting out. It's been catch after catch, and you know, the morning bite is as good as that slip bobber evening bite now, which is really a nice change. But Mille Lacs is letting you keep three walleyes, which, you know, when you keep a 20-inch walleye, there's a lot of meat on that one. So you're able to bring table fare home. The fish taste outstanding. And the catch and release is great. Had a guy out yesterday, 27, 26, and a bunch of 24s. Like, that's just good fishing. So, excuse me. So we're having a great, great bite. Mille Lacs has been just outstanding. So,
3: okay.
15: And then looking at Rainy, you know, we've had about 10 days of 30 mile an hour wind, as similar to that on Bemidji during the tournament. And it's been, it's let up a little bit. We had some rainy days and the fishing was just awesome. And I had a group of six fishermen. Literally, they kept me running back and forth on the boat. So it's been good. This time of year is always excellent fishing. It's just if we can dodge the rain and the weather. But I think we've passed the bad weather stage, and we're looking towards July and August and some decent weather coming up. So.
3: Well, the beautiful thing about Rainy is it's the bite starts a little later, but it goes a lot longer. I mean, you don't really suffer through the dog days like a lot of lakes do.
15: Absolutely, Kevin. You know, we've talked about the reef fishing on this lake, and Rainy is known for its big walleyes out on the reefs, and they really start to heat up when the shiners and the bait fish head out to the deeper water and they feed on top of the reefs. So underwater islands, if you will, and what have you. But so the shiners are out there feeding, and guess where the big fish are then? So but it's fun. It's an easy bite. It's straight down. When you're fishing the reefs on Rainy, you don't have to slip bobber fish. You don't have to forward face sonar it, even though I have it on in the boat. It's mounted in the back, so we constantly have it. But you don't have to cast a minnow or a jig 40 feet to a fish. Just straight down, just like old-style fishing. Remember when we used to do that 30 years ago?
3: Yes.
15: You fish right below your boat? That doesn't happen anymore except on Rainy Lake. And the reason is Rainy is a stained body of water. It's got a lot of minerals. It's got a lot of pollen. So the water is dark. Its clarity is maybe 3 feet, you know. So that the nice thing about Rainy is that it's clean water. The fish are clean. There's, you know, but it's just, it's an interesting body, and it fishes way different than a lot of other lakes in Minnesota.
3: So how would you approach catching walleyes on Rainy? That's a little different.
15: Yeah, so first I just call 763-238-7507 and book a trip.
3: There you go.
15: But second, if I want to go on my own, you know, it's finding the fish. Down scan sonar, just a regular traditional 2D sonar. Just scroll. I've been on my computer too much this morning. The troll around the reefs, and, you know, until you see a group of three or more fish, and then you can mark it on your GPS. Have your trolling motor and spot lock right on top of them. And I put leeches down there. I put minnows down there, a jig and a crawler, and bring everything. Stop at the bait store and pick up a dozen or two of leeches, dozen or two dozen crawlers, and a scoop of chubs. And you can fish right on top of them. I like to use a tail hooked chub or shiner. About a 2 foot long Lindy rig, and let the minnow go to work for you. You could just sit down there and have a cup of coffee if your coffee machine worked. So that's the fun part about it is you don't have to be pitching a minnow. You don't have to be pitching a slip bobber that goes down 26 feet or 12 feet or whatever. And it's a lot of fun to fish the old fashioned way. And I have a lot of people that fish with me on Mille Lacs and then they fish with me on Rainy, and they like fishing on Rainy because of the traditional straight down. So that's our best way to do that right now.
3: Little taste of what you're going to hear from Bruce Jean of Rainy Lakes Guide Service and Mille Lacs Lake Guide Service and Voyageurs National Park Tour Service. We got a lot of things to talk about with him in a couple of weeks. Next week, of course, we got Jason Durham of Go Fish Guide Service joining us as well. Thank you for being here this weekend. Thanks to my guests, Mandy Urich and Steve Sapaniak. And when you're outside doing whatever you're doing, have a great time, be safe, and we'll talk again next week.
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0: zone. Strike three called. Looking, and it's top of the wall. God! Is cut off at first base. The tying run comes across to score.
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3: I'm Nick DeLuca. Good Saturday morning. Couple hours away from the NHL draft's second day. Nine trades and some top prospects off the board in a pretty deep class on day one. The Maple Leafs making the expected top pick in Penn State's Gavin McKenna, the 2025 WHL Player of the Year, on the way to a championship before suiting up for Penn State, where he won Big Ten Freshman of the Year. The draft continues today, 11 a.m. Eastern, for rounds 2 through 7 on ESPN TV. In the World Cup, Cape Verde's dream run continuing, becoming the smallest country by population to make the knockout stage in a men's World Cup after a goalless draw with Saudi Arabia. Team USA onto the knockout stage against Bosnia Herzegovina on Wednesday. National Soccer Hall of Famer DeMarcus Beasley says the Stars and Stripes need Christian Pulisic healthy to advance.
4: Obviously, he played. Pochettino and the medical staff cleared him to play. He looked really good, really sharp. I mean, I think in the first 5-10 minutes, he had 2 chances created. So we need him on the field. If we're going to have any success in this World Cup, going on a deep run, we need him to be fit. We need him to be playing like he did in the last 30 minutes of the match last night. So I'm really excited to see him keep getting minutes under his feet and I think take the leadership role that he's used to.
3: Beasley on unsportsmanlike NBA. Isaiah Hartenstein signing a new 3-year, $75 million deal to return to the Thunder.
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9: Good morning, everybody. Welcome to Cover Your Assets. Got a very intriguing show today, I think. And maybe it's just one that that Evan and I are going to kind of dig, because we have had these very conversations. And I think it's going to be of interest to him, and I think I'm going to enjoy talking about it. And if you have a child who is entering the workforce, a child who should have already entered the workforce, who hasn't bought a house, still living at home, and doesn't seem to be able to get going, then this show is going to be for you. And I tell you what, there's a lot of folks in that situation today. And probably might get worse, even.
10: It's rough out there.
9: Yeah, I've made this point. I get conjured up and convoluted in my mind, because my days and the number of people I speak with and the conversations go in directions. But, you know, when the internet was new, I say that tongue in cheek, new, I would say that it became something in the late 80s, but in the 90s is when it really became new. And, you know, at the time, I was in the investment and insurance business, and the investor perception was a fear of loss because the internet was going to make everything obsolete, and that means brick and mortar stores were just going to come to an end. Like, you know, the world was ending and a new one was beginning, and you know, all the people who were I think it was the end of the worker and the industrial age had come to an end. And everybody needed to go to school to learn how to code. And, you know, it was during the days of when AOL was new and everybody had an AOL email address. And, man, if through the day you got an email, you were just giddy, so excited about it. And and here's the reality. It did not come to pass nearly as fast as people thought. There were folks in the beginning who were throwing money. People who are accustomed, financial people, my type of people, who would analyze businesses thoroughly and use standard mathematical tools to do that, threw that out the window in fear of throwing money at companies they'd never heard of, that had never started, funding businesses that hadn't even sold a single product, in the face of growth, because the growth, once you turned it on, it was going to crush the company, and you needed to have millions and millions of dollars to deal with the inevitable growth that was going to take place. And it actually did happen with some rare companies, but the vast majority did not. And so, you know, I'm just trying to make a point and draw a picture here as to how that sentiment or the sentimentality of it at the time was for people. And I think we have witnessed that again, most definitely we have most recently witnessed that in AI, and I believe that AI actually is going to pan out to be that significant. How quickly it comes to pass, that none of us really know. But all of those things contribute to making it tough. Now, the young folks today will tell you that it's never been tougher. And my son and I talk about this, you know, and it's so hard. Housing is so expensive. And, you know, I'll just take you back. When I purchased my first house, the interest rates previously had come down. And now this is home interest rates. You know, when I say this, it's like 1,000 years ago, because it's just, that's insane. Interest rates were 17%, and they had come down. I had good credit, and they had come down to 13.5%. And this is ironic, 13.5, because my mortgage payment at that time was $1,350. But they had come down to 13.5, and the banker at Norwest Bank told me, take it and lock it because it might never get better. That's what he told me. And then, you know, now years after, I remember when interest rates went below 10%. And it was definitely encouraged. The banks were encouraging the banks to lower the rates below 10%. And everyone was saying, if you can get a loan below 10%, that was considered, we called it, cheap money. Any loan that you could get with an interest rate below 10% was considered cheap money. And here's the point I'm making. Many generations have gone through exceedingly tough times. And we can go back. We can talk about the First and Second World War generations, what they saw, Hiroshima, the number of people who died, the industries that were absolutely decimated, women while their wives were fighting in the war were working in factories to produce, you know, munitions, bullets, bombs. Tough times, and tough times make tough people. And I actually adhere to that motto and believe in it wholeheartedly. Nevertheless, I don't disagree that regardless of what I think about it in comparison, it is real. It definitely is. But the ability for them to go out and get their first job, certainly out of college, and then buy their first home has been delayed quite substantially. And the fact that young people are locked out of home ownership is really not an accident. It starts with the job market that they're graduating into, runs into the income path that they pick, college or the trades, whichever direction they go, and ends at the required down payment that they need. I always say you have to be simple thing to create wealth in your life. You have to spend less than you earn. But let me tell you, when a young couple comes in with a couple of kids and they're making, $100,000 a year or something thereabouts as a couple, both working full time. And for maybe people who are my age, tail end of the baby boomers, or people who are older than I am, 70s, we think $100,000 is just a ton of money. Well, let me tell you, I've been doing money management with people for decades. And if a young couple like that comes in with two toddlers under the age of 5, and they're both working, and maybe even both have college degrees, and they're making, $102,000 a year, $110,000 a year, $96,000 a year combined income, I don't even need to look at their financials. I already know they're broke. Broke, broke, broke, broke. Now, I'm aware that in other parts of the country that might be different because the cost of living might be changed, might be different, in the southern part of our country, some areas. But, here in the Twin Cities, we're a fairly cosmopolitan city. And, the incomes for a Midwest city are high, but they're required to be high because the cost of living here is high. I've heard many people who have moved from, the East Coast to the West Coast, thinking that they were going to move into an area where housing would just be cheap and the cost of living would be very inexpensive. And while they will tell me that it is less expensive than it is in either coast, they're shocked at how high it still is here. So let me again say, a couple with a couple of young kids making $100,000 a year, they don't have any money left over to save. Just to have a modest lifestyle, and have two kids who maybe, little kids in swimming lessons or kids in baseball or daughters in whatever, dance.
10: God forbid something expensive like hockey.
9: Yeah, hockey, or even, dance, tennis lessons. Oh, forget about it. I mean, they don't even have the money for that. You got to be rich to have that. So when you consider two cars, a modest rent or house payment, the godforsaken expensive insurance as it's become, and all the other things, food, gasoline, and everything else, let me tell you what, it costs a lot of money to live. And the fact that young people can't save enough money, even the 3.5% down on an FHA loan or the 3-5% in conventional financing that is required, that's a lot of money. And then when you consider the median home price, Evan, I bet you know this better than I. What is the median home price here in the Twin Cities? It's got to be close to 400, isn't it?
10: That's something like that, yeah.
9: Yeah. $400,000. Are you serious? So, yeah, it's not a surprise that a failure to launch and get into a real income-producing job. And see, a lot of so-called income-producing jobs aren't producing much income to begin with. And even worse, they don't have a lot of headroom in the way of upward mobility because there are so many of their jobs that potentially in the next few years might be taken over or be impacted by that AI thing that's going on. So, yeah, I get it. And so, if you've got a child like that, then I understand. Recent college grads now face a 5.7% unemployment rate, well above 4.2 national rate. Grads' unemployment has topped the national rate 5 straight years, almost unheard of from the 90s to the 2018. So Wow. Only 19% of graduates say it's time to find a quality job. Say it's good. It's a good time. Forgive me. A good time to find a quality job. And that's down from over 70% in 22, which, wow, that's, I think that sounds like sentiment to me. Like people have kind of sat on the fact that it's really gotten tough. A striking sentiment statistic is that 51% of Gen Z now say their degree was a waste of money. Wow. Parents, if you're 20-something, still living at home, and I think I'm probably going to be covering the statistics on that because it's staggering, and they're not moving forward, then you are not alone. Not alone at all. The college path is a tougher path today, and a four-year degree may still pay, but the launch is a whole lot rockier than it used to be, certainly more so than the prospectus or the brochure promised. And what's actually happening to new graduates, and you know, I'll tell you, my kid, my son, if not for working for our financial firm, would most likely have a really, really tough time. And I do know that several of his friends are in the market, private equity. I mean, we're kind of a finance family, and he's got several friends who are in private equity, who are analysts and do exceedingly well. He's got other friends who are physicians, and granted, you know, he comes from a probably somewhat higher end privileged class, and I say that tongue in cheek because I've worked hard that he not consider himself to be that. But you know, when his kids are dentists and doctors and finance and attorneys, and they pretty much all are, those people don't really even have a sense of those who are truly struggling, who didn't take that graduate advanced level path, were in the top 5% of their graduating class, and the things that are required to be kind of cherry picked out of the group. Because once you get past that, it gets really, really tough. And so underemployment is the real story. 41-43% of recent grads are working jobs that do not even require a degree. That's the highest since 2020. And, you know, it kind of illustrates the point that people are working jobs that don't even require a degree. Entry-level pipelines are drying up. The industries that traditionally absorb new graduates have shed about 9,000 jobs a month since 23. Wow. So although there may be new jobs that are being produced, and look, we love to hear that. I mean, I don't give a crap what side of the political aisle you're on. We love hearing that. But relative to the cost of living, what kind of jobs are we talking about? Because again, when statistics are produced by anybody in politics, they're always meant to bolster, you know, them or their administration or their side of the aisle. And frankly, you can throw out most of it regardless. You know, I remember when, you know, home ownership was at an all-time high. Well, yeah, that's because they lowered interest rates below 10%, you know, with that cheap money. And I remember when Clinton was in and we had more millionaires than we ever had in our country because they lowered the standard and said if you earned $200,000 a year, then you would be a millionaire in short order. And so you're a millionaire if you make $200,000 a year. Well, I work with people. That's nonsense. Millionaire status is measured against net worth, not against income. One of my huge arguments about how people perceive success in life, and because they're employees and they were built to become employees and built to become practitioners of a thing, a job, a trade, they think about income as being wealth, and it is not wealth. Yet that type of thing was encouraged by our own government. You know, yeah, if you earn $200,000 a year, you're a millionaire. No. Everything you own, minus all the loans that you have and whatever's left, that's your financial standing. That's net worth. Wow. So, and let's be real here. With the impact on purchasing power of inflation, $1 million is not a lot of money at all. And yet, I'm certain there's people listening to this who said, yeah, that's easy for you to say. Because, look, it is still a lot of money. $10,000 is a lot of money for a lot of people. So, you know, it's interesting that when you think about a 3.5% down payment, something that is amazing because, you know, having to come up with 20% down on a house would be, I mean, if the 3.5 is a barrier, imagine if it was 10, 15, or 20%, what that would mean. So, and a lot of that changed, you know, in my lifetime, where those requirements have decreased. In any event, a point that's worth making is that the AI wrinkle point to structural shift in tech hiring, and that signs that it's a sign that entry level roles are being displaced by AI. Look, I know some of you already know who are utilizing AI in your workday. It is, can we say, miraculous? The things that you can accomplish in the course of a day that would have taken weeks and months previously. This has changed, what, Evan, in the last 6 months, 12 months? It's insane.
10: Yeah.
9: So, you know, what's going on with the displacement is, you know, it's a huge deal. So, okay. It is what it is. A lot of people are going to college, liberal arts degree, where in the past it was really just to prove that you finished something that you started. And, you know, it was more about getting a life education somewhat, you know, being a well-rounded human being. But because you had finished what you started, you had proven that you were trainable and you were a perfect candidate for the corporate world. Well, that has changed, hasn't it? So let's take our first break, and we're going to come back, and then we're going to talk about the trades in contrast to that. We'll be right back.
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0: So, now we're going to talk about the trades. Now, this is interesting to me because Evan and I had a conversation recently, and Evan said, you know, basically, if you had a choice to go to work in the trades, would you do it or should I do it as a young person? And I would say abundantly yes. Abundantly yes. And the reason for that is pretty simple. It's actually, for me, it's really simple. And part of that is because I work with so many people who are in the trades who own their own businesses. And I was going to say barometer, but I'll put it this way. When an industry is hot and the margins are good, private equity that is investment dollars that are typically coming from accredited investors. So accredited investors, of course, people who have earned at least $200,000 a year or more for the last 2 years with audited financials, and or people who have at least $1 million in assets, not counting their house. Those people can invest in private equity. And the idea, of course, is that their returns are higher because they get to participate in things that might carry with them more risk, but also have higher rates of return. And that industry, that investment community of private equity is looking towards businesses that have the potential to earn a greater return than a more traditional business that's available to the masses. Not too long ago, some of you might remember when storage facilities were kind of a rose of the eye of private equity, and exteriors industry. And I'll tell you that while the exteriors industry has definitely, because of the insurance industry, experienced a massive change in the way of profit and business, the electrical business, the plumbing business, the HVAC business, the landscape, pest control, all of these trades, all of these companies, skilled trades especially, have now become the ire of the private equity industry. And when I talk about that, I'm saying those businesses, and typically those businesses, as you've also heard me say, that are $25 million or more. And as much as that sounds, that number maybe to somebody who's a working stiff sounds like an absurd number, that is something that is achievable within 5 to 10 years of someone who acquires a trade or builds a business within those trades. And I have companies exactly like that whom I work with, and they are being pursued by private equity and being offered big multiples for the sale of their businesses. So I know just from that alone that this industry is going to grow, and probably for the foreseeable future. So the good news is eye-opening. It lands hard with a lot of people who have college degrees, but nevertheless, medium pay rivals or beats new college graduates. Electricians, new electricians, make $61,590 a year. Plumbers, $62,000. HVAC, $59,800. That means just starting out versus an average bachelor starting at $59,000, and I'm questioning that anyway. Roughly 47% of skilled trade workers now out earn the median college graduate, a reversal of the historical pattern we are all, or at least people my age, are accustomed to. The ceiling is high with speculation, industrial electricians and crew running licensed electricians clearing $95,000 to $130,000 a year, elevator installers $99,000 to $102,000 a year, master plumbers and HVAC business owners routinely earn six figures and are clearing $300,000 per year and more.
1: Elevator technician is a very interesting one to
0: be. Isn't it? Well, I tell you what, guy across the street worked for Schindler's for years, his kids in that business, and he makes over $50 an hour.
1: Yeah.
0: I mean, you know, and he's a young kid. He's I think he's a year or two younger than mine. So

0: It's just, you know, like I'm relatively familiar with the journeyman type industries, you know, like electrician, plumber, etc. The career path of someone who wants to, you know, work for Otis or whatever,
1: right,
0: servicing or installing elevators, I have no idea. Like, do you go to electrician school to start that off?
1: Or
0: do you go to, you know, Uncle Bob's elevator school or something?
1: And so, you know, that's funny you say that, because the path really is obscure, isn't it?
0: It's very, very niche.
1: Yes. Right? And unless you know somebody who's already in that business, who's done it, who pushes you in that direction, how would you know? Very interesting.
0: Well, I think there's also that self-selection to some of these things as well. Where once you know, I listened to a This American Life, I don't know, 20 years ago. One of my favorite episodes of any radio program ever. And the episode focused on a guy who, he watched Pulp Fiction. And when the sequence when they have to clean up the car and the corpse. And he watched this movie and he was like, I want to do that as my job. People definitely do
1: a cleaner.
0: It never occurred to him, a crime scene cleanup technician. And so he started a business doing that after, you know, he figured it out. He went and got the various certifications that
1: Evan,
0: existed at the time.
1: You
0: so,
1: pulled that out.
0: Yeah, but it's like, once you know something exists, then maybe it's much easier to pursue.
1: Well, right? the fact that it is niche means that it does take, if it takes some technical experience and knowledge, there's probably money in it, you know?
0: Or a bit of stomach, right?
1: Yeah, or a bit of stomach. Yeah.
0: Well, I mean, it doesn't have to be gross either. I love watching clips of the guys that work on radio towers or high lines, you know, the electrical lines.
1: Oh, there's another one. There's another one. Wow.
0: They make great money. Super dangerous.
1: Yeah.
0: You know, they're hanging off the side of a helicopter wrenching a bolt, and it's like, you have to have a certain aptitude and interest in this to even go down that path. Because that's not regular electrician
1: for
0: stuff.
1: Sure. For sure. I mean, you can put that right up with their risk, like police officers and firefighters and stuff like that. I mean, that's kind of crazy. You know, another one that comes to mind. I knew a kid whose dad washed windows on skyscrapers, and he made a ton of money. At least it seemed that way at the time. So, you know, I'm going to read this off, which is electricians over through 2034 are expected to see an 11% increase, HVAC 9%, plumber 6%. And, you know, all the data centers and all the power that's going to have to be produced for AI data centers, I mean, that's probably not even the reality. It's probably more than that. And I remember watching one of the major news, one of the major stations, and they had a guy on who was talking about the growth. And it was even more staggering than that, because much greater than that, forgive me. I took a picture and showed it to some of my clients on my cell phone, because I couldn't believe it, the growth anticipated in these areas. Anyway, the debt math. What does that mean? It means when you graduate from college, it's expensive. The debt math is brutal in the trades, because it favors the trades dramatically. Trade schools are only running from $5,000 to $20,000 and typically are paid for in the apprenticeship at a zero cost to the individual, versus roughly $92,000 for 4 years at a public university. They get paid while they train. So not only do they start their working lives earlier, at least potentially they can, they don't have the debt. And sometimes no debt whatsoever, and yet they're making more money. Now this is, you know, when I grew up, which is frankly, working life started in the 80s, in the early 80s. It was accurate, actually, that there was a possibility that you could actually make more money in the trades early on, simply because you got that 4 year head start in income and you had 4 years experience by some time somebody got out. And if you were in a trade, you had evolved in your apprenticeship. But it was also known that the college grad would catch up and then eclipse the person in the trades. That is no longer the case. That is no longer the case. So I'm asking you, parents, you know, those of you who did go on to college and do work in what is conceived to be a, or perceived to be a more traditional path, will you, would you be disappointed if your child didn't go on to college, but instead went into the trades, whether they initially just got a job and then were paid to go to trade school, or just learned on the job in a scaled, become a skilled practitioner? Would that bother you? Would you understand the significance of that? Anyway, so the other thing about it is these trades are recession and AI proof. So you hear me talk about inflation proof, you know, or inflation proof investments. Well, you know, it really represents not only somewhat inflation proof, given what we've got going on in AI, and the fact that my adage, most young kids who have been brought up in their basements playing video games don't know which end of a screwdriver to use, and it's only becoming worse. I mean, how many people have a full service toolbox in their garage anymore? I mean, how many of you know how to change the oil, even on the lawnmower, even on a small engine? How many of you know how to do anything mechanical whatsoever? So tell me that even though these people who are in the trades, who frankly, in my day, everybody took auto mechanics, everybody took auto body, everybody did sewing in home ec and learned how to cook food, everybody had metals and wood shop. Everybody had these things.
0: Todd, we got to get rid of those classes because these kids are going to go to college.
1: Right, exactly.
0: And that college program, they only care about how well you can write that essay.
1: Absolutely. And guess what? That means that these people who do this work, who honestly, before they went to trade school or got a job, they didn't know either, which means that they're not, frankly, as skilled as many people were at their same age level, because most of the people, you drive down the street, everybody changed their own oil. Everybody rotated their own tires, put on their new brake shoes. Everybody knew how to do that stuff. Nobody does today, which means they can pretty much charge anything they want, and it's only going to get worse. That spells really good things for people who are in those trades. Let's take our second break here. We'll be right back.
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1: So, as I was describing, the trades offer tremendous opportunity, and there is the cost of things, which is to say, not only the cost at the consumer level, but the margins that are achievable. And if there's margins in a business, it can afford to pay skilled people more, and people who are skilled will demand more, because supply and demand, our market, our beautiful capitalist system, means that people will want more money, because if they don't get the money they want, they might threaten to go out on their own or go to someone else who will pay them more money. And that will continue to go if the margin, that will continue to happen if the margins within a business exist to allow for that to happen. So that's a really good thing. And let me make this point, because I work with many businesses, many, and I do mean many, that are in these areas. And I am encouraging them to raise their prices all the time. And let me give you an adage that as a consumer is going to make you shriek, because you're not going to like hearing this. And that is that first and foremost, the people who are the most concerned with price are the biggest pain in the rear end. They're broke. And there's a lot of broke people today, I'm well aware, and I'm not trying to say I don't have any pity or concern for these people, but as a business, fairly, we don't care about that. We're interested in making money, period. I hate when people say money's not important, or they go and get a degree and money's not important. Whoever told you that is an idiot. It's important, because it's hard to have a decent life if you don't have a reasonably good income potential. But I tell them to raise their prices, continue to raise their prices. Sometimes we've raised our prices three times in 1 year. And I'm talking about companies that have 50 employees and 100 employees. We've raised our prices across the board three times in 1 year. Why? We want to. We keep raising prices until we lose about 10% of our people. Who are the 10% that we lose? The people who are the biggest pain, who are shopping price, honestly. We're looking to be unique and extraordinary in the market space that we're in. We're not looking to compete in price. And when we lose 10% of the people, we're at the exact same revenue that we were previously at 100%. But now that our prices are 10% higher, we only have 90% of the people. There tend to be better customers, better clients. And now everything else going forward will be more profitable and make more money. Well, again, what do you think that does for the practitioner? It allows them to make more money as well. And I'm saying it's not going to stop. It is not going to stop. The other thing I'll tell you is that the trades are so mobile, so very, very mobile. They can go, if you're a master electrician, you can go anywhere in the country and work. If you're a master plumber, you can go anywhere in the country and work. But I'm going to say this. You know, when we talk about these numbers as being averages, I don't want any of you to want to be average. Anybody who listens to me or works with me, I have no interest in average. I'm aware there's lots of average and the bar is pathetically low. Do you want to be that? Do you want your kid to be that? Come on. So if they're going to go to college, the reality is, in most instances, if all they do is get a bachelor's degree, the major that they attain is less important than simply finishing, because that degree and finishing matters more than the diploma itself or the area of study. And but when you consider what you're going to go to school for, hey, mom, dad, what should I do? Oh, pursue your passion, honey. Not if your passion doesn't make any money, dumb. Listen, there's a reason why people talk about STEM. And, you know, STEM is the areas that make the most money, the engineering, the technical, the scientific, the math, the things that are at a higher level. And I would say that anybody who goes to college, who considers this strongly, should always anticipate to go to grad school. Always.
0: All right. I have a question for you, Todd.
1: All right.
0: Which is the scenario that you would advise if you must pick between the two?
1: Yeah.
0: Option one, go to STEM program, state school. These are comparable programs. But you do the STEM degree, you pay for the whole thing. You walk out with $80,000,
1: $90,000,
0: $100,000 in debt. Yep. Or you go to comparable school, get liberal arts degree, but significantly subsidized.
1: Yeah.
0: Right? You walk out with maybe $30,000 in debt.
1: Yep.
0: Which is the better scenario, do you think?
1: Of those two?
0: Yes.
1: Or the better scenario overall?
0: I mean, the better scenario overall, we've been talking about a lot of them. But
1: let's look at it this way. Somebody who, presumably somebody who is getting the subsidies is in a lesser, on average. I know people try to way to juxtapose things to be able to get these subsidies and go to state schools and all that. But generally speaking, I would expect the people who are doing that are lower on the economic scale, I would expect. Part of the challenge with when you've got somebody who actually pays to get their four-year degree, you may very well be dealing with someone who comes from a family who makes pretty good money already, has contacts and knows people, others who make good money, and as a result, they have an upper hand just because of that. I mean, if you remember us talking a while back, there was a census that was done several years ago, and it stated that if your parents are the top 15% of income earners, I'll just say it. I know you know what it is, Evan, because we talked about it. But yeah, if you start your first position out of college and your income is on the bottom 30% of income earners, you have a better than 90% chance throughout your entire working career, as compared with all other college graduates who graduated at the same time as you, of staying 90% of staying in the bottom 30% of income earners. Yet, if your parents are earners in the top 15% of income earners, you have a 97% chance of also being in the top 15% of income earners, regardless of whether you went to college or not.
0: Yep.
1: That is insane. That right there is insane. But let me just take this a step further and say and answer this way, because that is my answer, and I know it's not a good one. but here is what I would do. One, if I sent my kid to college, I want them to have a focus. I don't want them just to go to college to go to college. I don't believe in that. I don't care whether they're in the frat, or the fraternity. I don't care about that. I don't care about, you know, them getting well-rounded and all that. And hey, I got that in the military too, you know. And that's great, but they can get that in a lot of different ways. I would want them to get a general understanding of the world, economics, and business. Now, they can get that without going to college. But if they were going to go to college, a perfect path for me, get your bachelor's degree in business and finance, then go to trade school and then start your own business and build a company and sell it for multiple millions. That's what I would say. That's what I would say. So if I'm going to go to college and that's it, I'm going to encourage my kid to go to grad school to get a specialty where they're going to make at least $200,000-$300,000 a year. I don't even think that's a lot of money, $200,000-$300,000 a year. If they're going to go into the trades, they're going to learn the trades simply because they want to build a business in that area. And then I'm going to encourage them to go all the seminars and take all kinds of night classes and what have you to learn business and finance, to build it into a business that has a sale value in the multiple millions. That's the two ways that I'm going to go. We want to be unique and extraordinary, right? Not average. Let's take our next break.
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1: And we're back. So I got an even better path here. go to a two-year college, study business, go into the military, get involved in the construction trades, like construction battalion, let's say Navy. I'm a Navy guy, Navy family. Construction battalion. You get paid in the military. Get out, get a job in the trades, and begin your own business just 1 or 2 years later. You very likely have had tremendous on-the-job training, which means the minute you get out of the military, having been in the construction world or managed as an officer, if you go to a four-year degree and go to OCS, you are able to immediately jump into the management and running of a business. And wow, then you buy your first house, but you don't buy a house, you buy a duplex. And you live in one side, and when you have been in it for a few years, you now have raised the rents, and even though you started with only 3 to 5% down, which undoubtedly after getting out of the military, you should have been able to save that money while getting experience in the trade, because you had virtually no expenses whatsoever. Every dollar you earn is money on top of the cost of living, because they pay everything in the military for you. You save that money, you get the down payment. In 3 years, you don't sell the duplex and buy the single family home in the suburbs. You keep that duplex, put a tenant in there, and all the while you've been saving money while in the duplex to be able to put down on your next home. And you do that 2, 3, 4 times, and in short order, you own your home free and clear. Now, I don't even think a single family home is a good investment relative to investment property, but for the average, Dave Ramsey fan, that's the best way to go. Own it free and clear. And that alone is huge. Build a company. And when you do that, wow. Now we are talking. Because now we have a company that not only has a sale value, it has profit above and beyond your income. Your income still being much higher than most, $200,000 to $300,000. Company profit might be that much again. On top of it, you reinvest that into the business, you build it, and over the next 10 years, you turn it into an asset that's worth at least $5 million or more. And all the while you've been doing that, you also purchase a commercial building for your business to operate out of. And in the course of the next 10 to 20 years, that building is now worth double what you paid for it. You have maybe a tenant or two in that bigger building than what your business requires, which means they're paying you rent, allowing you to buy an even bigger building that when it doubles is worth even more money. And you have all these things that create absolute wealth. For you. And it's not even complicated. So, yeah. Nevertheless, for most people to be able to save up the money to buy a home, it isn't 20%. It is, you know, it is 3.5%. So imagine a duplex that's $400,000 to $500,000. Sounds like an insane amount of money, but really 3.5% is not that much money. Then imagine that someone on the other side is actually leveraged, paying half of the payment of that thing. And even if you don't know real estate, like Todd Rooker knows real estate, and even if I looked at it and didn't think it was the greatest investment in the world, and even if you had to feed it, meaning that you had to pay rent the same as your tenant, but a little bit more than that, in the end result, because the bar is so low, it'd still be the best investment you probably ever made in your life. And Todd Rooker just gave you the path on Cover Your Assets. Don't forget what I told you. Have a great weekend, everybody. Bye-bye.

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0: Aaron Goldhammer, he's Emmett Golden. We're on SiriusXM Channel 80. We're, of course, on ESPN Radio, and we're on the ESPN app. 888-ESPN is the number if you want to jump in with us, and we're taking people's advice what LeBron should do. It seems like the Lakers, Emmett, are kind of giving him the side eye, passing it by for some mediocre center that they want to go after and get, and then give LeBron whatever money is left. It's opened the door. Maybe the Heat in the mix. Maybe the Cavs in the mix. Maybe the Warriors in the mix. What would you do if you were LeBron? What would you tell LeBron? Do you want him to retire? Are you sick of talking about him? I mean, I'm a little surprised. You know, we're on how many affiliates? Like 600?
1: Something like that, give or take.
0: I think we're even on in like Cape Verde. You can hear this show.
1: Oh, we're huge in Cape Verde. Carousel, too.
0: Yeah, Carousel's ESPN Radio.
1: That's right.
0: At 1420.
2: Uzbekistan as well. Yeah. Right.
0: They have a caller named Stan on Uzbekistan ESPN Radio. Emmett, they're not lining up to talk about this topic.
1: No.
0: What do you think? What do you think that is? We can't get any calls on the 600 affiliates or people wanting to invite. Or do people just have certain levels of LeBron fatigue and they kind of don't care because we've done this so many times?
1: Yeah, I think it's a little bit of that. Also think, like, it's the summertime. You know, and it's the summertime. Everybody's a little more casual when it comes to their sports. They're just kind of out doing their thing this morning. Or maybe everybody's phone is broke.
0: Maybe. Maybe cell towers around America and Cape Verde are down.
1: But think about this. But it reinforces my point where I said L.A. doesn't care about LeBron.
0: Yeah.
1: Not one person in L.A. has called him and like, LeBron, stay with us. They don't care about LeBron at all.
0: 888-SAY-ESPN. They're too busy getting their, I don't know, morning
1: macchiato.
0: Yeah.
1: I don't know. Is that a thing? Macchiato? Is that? I don't know
0: Emmett and I have not spent much time in Los Angeles. So pardon us for our brash generalizations that you guys are just happy all the time and running along some beach.
1: All right, I know this is going to narrow it down for you. What was the thing I could not pronounce the other day? I was calling it Asia.
0: Acai.
1: Oh, yeah, okay.
0: Yeah, everybody in L.A. knows how to pronounce acai.
1: Yeah, in Cleveland, not so much.
0: A-C-A-I. You wanted to order one of these from a local establishment that makes refreshers.
1: Yes, which I'm like, addicted to.
0: Okay.
1: And I was like, yeah, give me one of them ACIs. You know what I mean? And they knew what I was talking about.
0: All right. Well, then you communicated.
1: Exactly.
0: 888-SAY-ESPN if you want to buck the trend and actually call in to Hammer and Emmett. This morning, Emmett, meanwhile, the Bucks traded Giannis this week with Bobby Portis. He goes to Miami for a bundle of stuff, including Tyler Hero and Khalil Ware and Jaime Jaquez and draft picks. And Emmett, now Miami has Giannis and Bam, but they don't have much else on their roster, to be honest with you. I mean, I like Davion Mitchell. I don't know what Norm Powell, how that situation is going to resolve itself. I think he's an important player. Now for the Heat,
1: Bobby Portis is good.
0: Let's not forget about Bobby. He's like a bench guy, but they're going to have to come up with a bunch of guys on minimums. I would think they have like a total of $18 million to spend before they are hard capped, which means like they can't go over that number and just get taxed. They literally cannot go over that number according to the rules. Where do you think the Heat sit in the Eastern Conference pecking order after making this trade?
1: So they were, I believe, 10th. Last year, they finished in the play-in, the last play-in spot. I'd probably put them 6th. You know, maybe they're not a play-in team next year, and I'm just saying maybe. I need to see what else they do, but I feel like we're going to see them fill the roster out with guys that are well past their prime and guys that are just, you know, kind of guys drafted in the first round that never really lived up to their potential that's looking for another shot. And I think you'll have Bam and Giannis and a bunch of others, misfit toys. So
0: if you do that, then it's going to take time and energy and wherewithal. And I look, Andy Ellisberg, Pat Riley, Eric Spoelstra, these names are hallowed ground when it comes to NBA executives. Like, I would imagine that the Heat are going to figure out how to improve a team around Giannis and Bam. That being said, if you had to bet it right now at DraftKings, the official sports book of ESPN, I mean, I don't think it's this year, but do you think the Heat win a championship with Giannis? Now, I'll just go and say, I think the Jimmy Butler acquisition was successful, even though they didn't win a championship with him.
1: Uh-huh.
0: Emmett, they went to two NBA finals. You know, they played the Lakers in the bubble, and they played the Nuggets when they were the 8th seed and went on an incredible run.
1: Yeah.
0: Like, I would say that was a successful acquisition, even though they didn't happen to add a Larry O'Brien to the trophy case. Do you think they have to in order for the Giannis move to be successful?
1: I think so. You know, they gave up everything. Mm. They literally emptied all the assets they had. They emptied them all out for Giannis. And you don't do that type of move to be like, yeah, I'm just looking forward to being really good. No, you do that because you go, this guy can win a championship for us. Maybe, listen, if they get to the finals a couple times and lose, okay, it's fair exchange, right? Yeah. It's okay.
0: Right.
1: But if
0: those teams in the West are legit,
1: yeah.
0: And winning a championship is hard.
1: Right.
0: I know people all expect moves like this to net multiple rings. But, like, just ask the Clippers, who got to one conference finals, I think, with the moves they made for Paul George and Kawhi and gave up a future MVP. Like, yeah, they'd take a couple of finals trips having not won one for that team they put together. Yeah.
1: Yeah, no question. No question. I think some people woke up. I think we woke them up.
0: Really?
1: Yeah.
0: Oh, 888, say ESPN. Let's go. Early morning out in California. Brent, are you in NoCal or SoCal? Where in California are you?
3: I'm in Southern California. I am in Orange County, but I'm not too far from a 45-minute drive to, well, I still like to call Staples Center.
1: Nice, nice. What you got for us on LeBron?
3: Long-time Laker fan, 42.

0: I don't look. The Lakers were a lottery team perennially before LeBron just decided to go there because he liked the colors and the history.
1: Right.
0: Look, it's going to be hard to convince me and Emmett otherwise. I'm Aaron Goldhammer. He's Emmett Golden. We're at the ESPN Cleveland Block Party on ESPN Radio and the ESPN app.
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0: Center.
1: I'm Nick DeLuca. Good Saturday morning, closing in on the start of day two of the NHL draft. 9 trades, top prospects off the board on day one. The Maple Leafs making the expected top pick with Penn State's Gavin McKenna, the 2025 WHL Player of the Year, before playing for Penn State, where he was Big Ten Freshman of the Year. The draft continuing today at the top of the hour for rounds 2 through 7 on ESPN TV. The NBA offseason getting going. Questions about LeBron James's future in LA with free agency around the corner. Could he consider a return to Cleveland? Former teammate Norris Cole says he'd love to see LeBron go back to the Cavs.
2: Obviously, Miami, for selfish reasons, I would love for him to go back to the Heat, make it happen there. But then Cleveland, going back home, you know, where it all started, I think would be the... I think that would probably be the better

0: storyline if he goes back to Cleveland, you know, end it where he started from. So I would say there, but I wouldn't be mad if he went back to Miami, though. That would be great.
1: Cole on Amber and Ian. In baseball, the Brewers open their series against the Cubs with a 6-2 win. Jacob Mizorowski lights out again through a first-inning fastball at 105.5 miles per hour, breaking his own record for the fastest pitch by a starter in the tracking era. Mizorowski's ERA 1.45 on the season through 16 starts, third lowest by a pitcher over the past 50 years, trailing Trevor Rogers and Nolan Ryan.
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8: I'm Nick DeLuca, hitting the weekend on the golf course. Travelers Championship at TPC River Highlands. Scotty Scheffler with a two-shot lead to start Saturday after a 10-under 60 in round two. He tees off at 2 Eastern at 16-under for the tournament. Victor Hovland trailing at 14-under. He shot 9-under 61 yesterday. A couple of early risers on the scoreboard today. Keith Mitchell, 2-under through 3 to get to 7-under. Chris Gotter up 3-under through 5 to get to 7-under as well. Jackson Suber into the top 20. He is 3-under through 4. The Travelers continues on ESPN+. Day 2 of the NHL draft rolling on. 9 trades, top prospects off the board in a deep draft in round 1. The Maple Leafs making Gavin McKenna the expected top pick in the NHL draft out of Penn State, was the Big Ten freshman of the year. Rounds 2 through 7 on ESPN Plus as the picks keep flying off the board. Hurricanes are expected to be without leading goal scorer Seth Jarvis for the start of next season due to shoulder surgery, likely out 4 to 6 months. Led the Canes with 32 goals in 71 games last season, second on the team in points per game. World Cup, Cape Verde's dream run continues, becoming the smallest country by population to make the knockout stage of a men's World Cup after a goalless draw with Saudi Arabia in their group stage finale in Houston.
9: Hey, it's Evan Cohen. 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
8: I'm Nick DeLuca. Weekend on the golf course. Travelers Championship at TPC River Highlands. Scotty Scheffler holding a two-shot lead to start Saturday after a 10-under 60 in round two. He tees off at 2 Eastern at 16-under for the tournament. Victor Hovland trailing at 14-under. He shot 9-under 61 yesterday. A couple of risers on the scoreboard today. Chris Goddard into a tie for 8th on the leaderboard. 5-under through 9 holes at 9-under today. Jackson Suber 4-under through 9 to get to 9-under as well. Matt McCarthy 7-under through 17 holes today at 8-under into the top 10 as well. Travelers continuing on ESPN+. Day 2 of the NHL draft rolling on. 9 trades during round 1. Have our first veteran on the move today. The Maple Leafs trading defenseman Brandon Carlo to the Blues for a pair of third round picks. Carlo had 7 points in 55 games for Toronto last season. Rounds 2 through 7 continue on ESPN+. In the NBA, Isaiah Hartenstein intending to sign a new 3-year, $75 million contract to return to the Thunder through the 2028-29 season. Hartenstein averaging 10 points and 10 rebounds in his first 2 seasons in OKC, serving as the Thunder's starting center. Contract brings his total earnings with Oklahoma City to 5 years and $134 million guaranteed.
9: Hey, it's Michelle Smallman, and coming up Monday with NBA free agency on the horizon. I'll tell you what.
10: Yankee starter Will Warren had an interesting interaction in the 5th inning.
11: And now Contreras is having words with Will Warren. Almost came up and in.
12: I guess they thought that pitch was too close.
11: It might not be Veritek and A-Rod, but Contreras, as the bench is empty. Warren is screaming over at Contreras after that pitch came up and in. Now the most tired act in baseball is the bullpen's empty.
13: And here's the first thing. I mean, Contreras always can be a little hot-headed, and he has been for years. But Will Warren, of all people, you can see what kind of control he's had today, which has not been great.
11: They're kind of talking to each other. The umpires are trying to keep the teams apart. It's a sea of green and black.
13: I see Aaron Judge in there.

0: there, and he's got a broken rib, so please move him away from there.
1: Calls on WEEI. Warren had his worst start for New York since early May. 5 runs, 7 hits, 3 walks in 5 2/3. Boston's Peyton Tolley had a perfect game until Spencer Jones's single in the 6th. He struck out 7, walked 2 in 7. It was the longest perfect game bid by a Boston player versus the Yankees in the last 50 years. Tolley, the second pitcher in the rivalry to have 7 or more strikeouts and allow a run or less in each of his first 2 appearances. The other recall for Boston back in 1968. Inside the Numbers brought to you by My Computer Career, training for a better life. After that 6-1 loss to the Red Sox, Yankees manager Aaron Boone weighed in on the bench's clearing matter.
2: Yeah, I mean, I think that's what he does a lot. So, I mean, you know, his arms hang over the plate, so I don't know where we're supposed to go. I think there's probably a method to what he's doing, probably wants that, but obviously nothing's going on. You know, we needed to do a better job of getting the ball in on him tonight and didn't. So, yeah, the warnings and the barking seemed kind of ridiculous. I think we all see how ridiculous it was. Let's just leave it alone. I mean, seriously.
1: Yankee skipper Aaron Boone. Today he sends Gerrit Cole against Boston's Jake Bennett. For a preview of today's game, we head to Fenway alongside ESPN baseball analyst and former major leaguer Doug Glanville. Here's Dave O'Brien.
3: Christine, thank you very much. And as Doug and I look out over Fenway Park, it is a picture postcard, an absolutely spectacular day for a ball game. Gentle breeze out to left. There's the Green Monster. Doug still wants to grab a bat and say, I'm going to pepper some off of that thing. But that's been a real problem for the Red Sox, Doug. Unable here at home to use the wall to hit home runs. They've won the first 2 games of the series, though, against the Yankees.
4: Yeah, I mean, it's an interesting combination because offensively they're struggling. They're near the bottom in many key categories. Obviously, runs is one of them, but slugging percentage, home run percentage, even walks. So they're swinging and hacking. None of it is resulting in a whole lot of power, at least those big inning, quick strike type home runs. But what they are doing is pitching, and that's what's allowed them to stay in every game. And if they get a little bit more hitting, you know, they could turn some of those 3-2s into wins. And that's something they're leaning into because they also play great defense.
3: Yankees are in first place, but by 1 game now over Tampa Bay going into play today. And they've done it without the best player, arguably, in baseball, and Aaron Judge, certainly in that conversation, and without Giancarlo Stanton. They hit a lot of home runs, and they have Gerrit Cole going today. What's your take on the Yankees right now as we're this close to the break?
4: Well, I think back to last season when they were trying to get their offense back in shape, and they made a lot of moves. And those moves were to make the team more athletic. So the power game wasn't necessarily the only way they could win. That's something Aaron Boone talked a lot about. Like, we're more athletic now. You know, Jazz Chisholm and Cody Bellinger and versatility. So that kind of weathers the storm when you don't have Aaron Judge and Stanton and these guys that hit the home runs. And that's why they're successful, because they also are pitching really well.
3: A Yankee team that leads the American League not only in home runs, as you say, but stolen bases. You get the idea Aaron Boone likes an athletic team a lot.
4: It gives them options. You know, that's the thing. Like, we're not hitting the ball at the ballpark, but we'll go first to third. We can steal a base late. We can move runners. You know, that's the skill set that they have. And they've gotten away from that sort of Yankee slugger, oh, the ballpark is small kind of thing. And I think that's a key to their success, just being able to win in many different ways.
3: Red Sox have a lot of major decisions to make, but right now it's the midway point for them. 81 games as of today. There's still a ton of baseball left. And you mentioned, you know, the wild card is hanging out there for just about every single American League team right now, isn't it?
4: I mean, it is. Everything is tight right now. And that gives the Red Sox hope, because they go on a 10-game winning streak. It's a different ballgame. They'll be right there.
3: Right now, it doesn't look or feel like that, but this is baseball in 2026. It feels like almost anything can happen in the American League anyway. Doug, look forward to today. Christine, wish you were here. Just a great day here at Fenway Park.
1: Guys, thanks so much. This is Baseball Tonight on ESPN Radio and the ESPN app. First pitch between the Yankees and Red Sox just after the top of the hour. Let's now welcome in ESPN MLB analyst and former Major League pitcher Adam Ottavino. Adam, you pitch for both the Yankees and Red Sox, and while the benches did clear last night, the rivalry doesn't seem as heated as it used to be. Why is that?
5: I mean, it's just because the Red Sox don't have a great record right now. I think it's honestly that simple. I will tell you that the atmosphere of the ballpark is still going to be great no matter the standings, but of course, you know, when the teams aren't both competitive at the very, very tippy top, It's not quite the same vibe. I also think the change to the schedule, you know, these teams used to see each other 19 times a year. It's less now. So, you know, anytime you see somebody over and over and over again, sometimes tempers tend to get involved. And that's a little bit less the case right now.
1: Now, the Yankees without injured sluggers Aaron Judge, Giancarlo Stanton, and lefty Max Fried, they're still at the top of the AL East. How surprised are you that they've been able to kind of more than tread water with these big injuries?
5: I'm not that surprised. If you watch the Yankees under Brian Cashman, so really my whole entire life, they don't drown too often. You know, they do lose pieces, but they always have depth. They always have guys step up. They always continue moving along at a semi-regular rate, you know, playing good baseball. And this year has been no exception. I do expect them to get a lot stronger as time goes on. I don't think they're at the peak of their powers, but, you know, they've built a good team. They have great infrastructure, and they're always a winning product.
1: You think it'll be the Yankees and Rays in the AL East the rest of the season? It'll be as close as it is now?
5: I'd like to believe the Yankees can get some separation from Tampa. I'm still not ready to kick dirt on the Blue Jays. I know they're pretty far out in the division, but they have not played their game yet. I still think they're going to be a factor when it's all said and done, one way or another, whether it's division or wild card.
1: What do you think we see from Gerrit Cole today? He was a little rough his last start.
5: I think you see him come out and be aggressive and control the count. I still think he's trying to figure out exactly who he is at this moment. You know, the game's changed a lot, and it evolves very fast each and every year at this point. So being out of competition, it's not just getting himself dialed into tip-top form. It's also reacting a little bit to the new challenges that he's facing around the league. I think he's still in that process. I think he'll put together a nice start today, but I don't think he's quite where he wants to be yet.
1: Red Sox young star Roman Anthony out with a wrist injury. He provided such a spark for them last year when he was called up, but he's been in and out of the lineup because of injuries. How big of an impact is playing without him so often been for the Red Sox?
5: It's massive, especially the way they made the roster. I mean, they're expecting him to be their David Ortiz right now, and maybe that's a little premature, but I'm on board that I think he's going to be a great hitter. Already a really impressive guy in the box, controls the zone. He does things that the other players don't do on the Red Sox. I mean, Contreras is a really nice offensive piece. But when Roman reaches his peak, which could be sooner rather than later, obviously health provided in that equation, he's going to be a monster. He's unbelievable. He's going to play great at Fenway using the monster in left field. So, yeah, huge impact with him out. They'd be a lot better off if he was in the lineup every day.
1: As we mentioned, you pitch for both teams. Where is it tougher to be a visitor? Is it at Fenway or is it in the Bronx?
5: That's a really tough question. I think probably Fenway, maybe a little bit. You know, the old Yankee Stadium was a different thing. I think the new Yankee Stadium is you're very protected as a player there. You don't have to interact with the mob as much as you do in Fenway. You got nowhere to hide in Fenway, especially in that bullpen. You're going to get talked to, and that's fine. And I also think they're a little bit more on top of the field. I mean, obviously Yankee Stadium is a bigger stadium, so there's more people there. But in that bullpen or in that dugout, you're pretty hidden. And when you're actually on the field at the new Yankee Stadium, the crowd's not as much of a factor as you might think. It feels pretty pushed back. You're able to just stay in your own headspace and pitch. I think that was way different at the old stadium. So I would give Fenway the nod under the current circumstances.
1: We had our third managerial firing of the season, Carlos Mendoza by the Mets. What do you make of that timing, Adam?
5: I was stunned by the timing. You know, firing a manager, I don't know what it does or doesn't do midseason. I think most of the time you do it, you're trying to change the tone in the clubhouse, send a message to the players, maybe rally the troops in a different way, you know, lend a different voice to the group. So like the Phillies did, they fired Rob Thompson, you know, a long time ago. They put Don Mattingly in there and the team did respond to that in a favorable fashion. I think right now might be a little too late. I don't think Carlos was doing a bad job. I think he's kind of saddled with a incomplete roster at the moment, and he was doing his best. I actually thought he had improved in some of the areas that were a weakness for him when he first became a manager. So I feel awful for him that this is the way it went down. But unfortunately, in baseball, things are going to change when you're playing well below expectations.
1: Adam, thank you so much.
5: Yeah, thank you.
1: ESPN baseball analyst and former Major League pitcher Adam Ottavino. Coming up, who the Mets might make a run at for their managerial vacancy. 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
19: 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This is Baseball Tonight on ESPN Radio as we continue to get set for the Yankees and Red Sox. Game 3 of their 4-game set. First pitch just after the top of the hour. The Mets today will play their first game under interim manager Andy Green when they host the Phillies. Green taking over for Carlos Mendoza, who was fired yesterday amid the team's latest losing streak. Mets president of baseball operations, David Stearns.
20: In these roles, you're a partner with the manager. Carlos and I spoke almost every day for the last 2.5 years. So these are very difficult decisions. I have a ton of respect for him. At the same time, this is my job, and I have a responsibility in the best of my ability and the best of my judgment to lead the organization. That includes making difficult decisions. It includes making change when change is needed. In my estimation, our estimation, change is needed right now.
1: When you look at the Mets season, Stearns deserves blame for what's been going on as well, believes ESPN senior MLB insider Jeff Passan.
0: Ultimately, it comes down to two things, roster construction and the players just not doing what they should. And at the end of the day, that's what got Carlos Mendoza fired. He was given a substandard roster and he wasn't able to motivate it and get the best out of it. And the Mets hung on to him because they believe in Carlos Mendoza. They think that he is a good major league manager. They know that he has a good connection with the players, but that connection just could not foster productivity from this team that, yes, did have injuries. But at the end of the day, Brian, this is the second largest payroll in Major League Baseball right now. And the fact that the Mets are where they are, not just in all of those numbers, but in the standings as well, illustrates just how poorly the season's gone.
1: New York has lost seven in a row and has been outscored 56-23 during the slide. For more on the Mets, we are now joined by New York Post Mets beat reporter Mike Puma. Mike, what was that final straw that led to the Mets' dismissal of their manager?
21: I think it just reached a breaking point here. This had been building, obviously, for several weeks, almost since mid-April, when they had a 12-game losing streak that really buried them, really signaled the start of the Carlos Mendoza watch here. And I think they wanted to give him a chance, stick with him, see if they could turn this around. And we just got to the point here at midseason. They had a 6-game losing streak. They were playing very sloppy baseball, a lot of mistakes, errors, and it just got to the point where time was time, and they made the change.
1: Who made the call? Was it Steve Cohen or President of Baseball Ops David Stearns?
21: Yeah, and David Stearns was kind of evasive on this when he was asked about this yesterday, which makes me think that Steve Cohen was perhaps the driving force behind this, just because in the past, last offseason they had a purge with the coaching staff where most of the coaches got fired. And Stearns was out front with that one, saying, oh, this was my call. Well, yesterday when kind of presented with the same kind of question, he danced around it, which makes me think Steve Cohen, the owner, was behind this.
1: Stearns did say yesterday he has not considered stepping down, and he insisted vehemently that Cohen has told him he supports him. A lot of the Stearns decisions, though, they haven't worked out. Mike, how hot is his seat?
21: You know what? I don't think he's going to be fired after this season. My gut kind of tells me he's going to get another year here to try and turn this around, but he's certainly not in a good place right now, because here you are with the second highest payroll in the game behind the Dodgers, and for a second straight year, you're going to be removed. You're not going to be playing in the postseason, and to Steve Cohen, that's unacceptable. He kind of set that as in spring training. He set that as the minimum bar that they had to clear here, and here we are halfway through the season, and this team looks dead in the water. So my gut tells me Stearns is going to get another shot one more year here, but he doesn't have a lot of room for error.
1: After the firing, a lot of prominent players on the Mets, like Francisco Lindor, said the players failed Mendoza. Do you think the managerial change somehow sparks anything for these guys?
21: It's tough to say. I mean, sometimes you see it. I mean, obviously we saw it in Philly, mm-hmm. Where they got, they got rid of Rob Thompson and Don Mattingly stepped in, and they've done a nice job. But there's so many holes in this roster right now, and the rotation in particular has been in shambles lately, and injuries and Stearns' signings, trades in the offseason not working out. It's hard to see. I guess it depends on what you would define as success. Maybe getting back and making a run at 500, if you consider that success, maybe they can do that. But do you see this as a team that can kind of get over that hump, especially before the trade deadline? I'm very skeptical.
1: Andy Green, interim manager the rest of the way. Who do you feel that the Mets are going to take a swing at for their managerial vacancy in the offseason?
21: I think you have to at least explore if Alex Cora wants to do it, and if there's a fit there. He's certainly the sexiest name out there. Carlos Beltran is a guy who's in the organization as a special assistant. He's around a lot. He's got familiarity with the players in this clubhouse. Another guy who kind of in that special assistant role who, you know, you might consider as J.D. Martinez. So, you know, those are three of the names that I would put maybe near the top of any potential list. But, you know, they have a while to kind of figure this out.
19: Mike, thank you so much.
21: Thanks for having me on.
19: New York Post Mets beat reporter Mike Puma, MLB insider built by the Home Depot. How doers get more done. The Red Sox have won two straight over the Yankees, much to the delight of their home fans, but certainly this has been a struggle most of 2026 in Beantown. Boston manager Chad Tracy sat down earlier today with Doug and Dave.
3: Christine, thank you very much. With the manager of the Boston Red Sox, these last couple of games here at Fenway have been pulsating. They've been fun. It's a reminder Red Sox-Yankees is still a deal, isn't it? I mean, even a bench clearing, whatever that was last night.
2: No, it definitely is. And I can speak to that because this is my first two games managing against the Yankees at Fenway. And it feels different. Like, you know, you can feel, you can hear the chants, you can feel the energy in the ballpark. Not to say it wasn't great before, but like when they're here, it feels different.
4: I mean, is there any reaction sort of out and about Boston now, getting recognized, especially in a Yankee series?
2: And not so much, honestly. I walk to and from work, and there's not much of that yet. There's a little bit, but yeah, there is definitely more of a buzz around the ballpark when they're here, no question about it. You can feel it, and regardless of what our current record is, like, these people come in here, and they want to see us beat the Yankees.
3: Terry Francona used to say his public opinion bath was his morning visit to Dunkin' Donuts, and he would know exactly where he stood with everybody when he stood in line.
2: Yeah. I mean, you kind of, there's days when if we're not playing so well, you're like, maybe I should get a ride home from work instead of walking. But no, I think, you know, I think, you can feel in this town, and it's a good thing in my opinion, you can feel when the team's going well and you can feel when the team's not going well because they live and die with the Red Sox. So, and that's part of the gig here.
3: You've been a rising star in the minor leagues. You're now the manager of one of the most celebrated franchises in the history of baseball, but the Red Sox are in last place and have scuffled and have not been able to improve very much in that spot. So, you know, you got that opportunity to manage some, you know, great players, but what has it been like to be in last place here and fighting the way you have?
2: Yeah, it's a struggle for everybody, you know, like, I mean, whether you're in Boston or not, like, you know, it doesn't matter where you're at, you don't want to be in last place, but when you're in Boston, you feel it probably more than other places. So, you know, dealing with that, and then in the at the same time in your head saying, like, it doesn't, like, you still got to come in tomorrow and there's a game to play and you have to go out and try to win that game, you know. And for us, the fight in there is like fighting for momentum, fighting for that, you know, 10-day stretch where you like have a really good 10 days and you look up and you're right in the thick of it and you re-engage the fan base. Like, that is the fight every day in here with the staff, with the players. That's the mindset because of where the American League's at right now.
4: Well, Chad, talk about how your dad, Jim Tracy, was a longtime manager and what that's meant for you being in this chair.
2: He's obviously a huge resource. He's not only managed in the big leagues for a long time, but he was an interim manager. He had to take over midseason. So, like, just his knowledge of the game that I can, you know, run things by him, but also just having done what I'm doing right now, having to come in the middle of a season where you didn't get a spring training and you're trying to get your own message across. And, you know, how do you approach that with players? You know, do you come in too hot? Do you come, all that stuff we've been able to talk about. So he's always been an incredible resource for my whole life, but especially in this scenario, it's been very nice to have things to bounce off him.
3: And finally for us, what's the one thing, Chad, that people listening across the country today should know about the Boston Red Sox? 9 consecutive quality starts for your team.
2: Yeah, it's been impressive. That's when you keep, I say that to myself, I'm like, that's hard to do. That's 6 innings, 3 runs or less, 9 consecutive games. For me, it is by far and away like the strength of our team. We don't shy away from that. Like, if, you know, when we're getting pitching like that, it's not about like we have to score 9 runs a game. We just go out and have a consistent offensive approach. Those guys have been, they've been tremendous. So, and it's really been like that since the day I got here. Like, even when we get a poor, you know, a quote unquote poor start, it's 5 innings and 2 runs and you're right there in the game with a chance to win. So, they are carrying the load as far as keeping us in games and giving us an opportunity. And if they keep doing that, like, and the offense can go, you like to feel like maybe there is a stretch in there.
3: Chad, thanks. A pleasure. Good luck today against the Yankees.
2: Thanks, Hobie. Thanks, Doug.
1: Red Sox skipper Chad Tracy. I'm Christine Lisi. 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

0: Boston looking to make it three straight wins against New York today. Its first win of the series came against a pitcher who has certainly had their number early in his big league career. That would be Cam Schlittler. Red Sox got four unearned runs in handing him his fourth loss of the season on Thursday night. Schlittler, the front runner for American League Cy Young Award, his 1.62 ERA, second lowest by a Yankees pitcher in his first 17 starts of a season, behind only Ray Caldwell's 1.60 in 1914. In addition, he's got 118 strikeouts and a .92 whip. Schlittler spoke earlier today with ESPN play-by-play announcer Carl Ravage.
1: Hi, Cam. So I walked the outfield with Mooney, and I said, I'm going to sit with Cam. Tell me a little about him. And he said, well, he's a bit of a goofball, and I've heard that before. And what does that mean? What does Cam Schlittler goofball mean?
2: I like to flick seeds a little bit in a dugout, but again, I feel like just kind of having like that energy and trying to be less serious, more loose about certain things. I just, again, like our generation's a little bit different than some of the guys on the team, so kind of feel like I bring a little bit of a different kind of spark, you know, inside the locker room of the game.
1: So what would you say happens to you when you get in between the lines? What happens?
2: You just kind of flip the switch, you know. I just can like try to be loose for 4 or 5 days a week, and then once, you know, I get out there, you know, kind of flip that and yeah, just be as competitive as I can, just put the team in a position to win. You know, you kind of have to find things, you know, kind of search for things to flip the switch, you know, when you're younger. And now, just kind of in the position I'm in, it's easy to kind of flip that. And Chad, our mental strength guy, he's amazing. A lot of guys see him before games, and before my starts, I go in there. You know, he plays a nice video. You have a, you know, daily or weekly message, and you know, that kind of gets me locked in. And again, I'm able to go out there and just kind of tune everything out and just compete.
1: So what kind of message, like what kind of video, like a movie clip or something?
2: Yeah,
1: else?
2: It depends. It could be, it's different every week. I don't know
1: really
2: what I'm getting into. So, I mean, that's why he's the best. So,
1: what's the best one? What one's had the most impact on you?
2: The Red Sox one in the wild card last year was really good.
1: What was it?
2: It was kind of a message about like Kobe and the Lion and kind of, you know, the Red Sox and who they are as a team and just kind of that rivalry and stuff. And yeah, it's exciting to watch, especially. And that's the last thing I do. I'm in full uniform with my glove on, cleats on. I go in his office. You got that message, you know, every week, and then I go out to the field.
1: And the great Gerrit Cole is on the mound today. What have you learned from him?
2: Recently, obviously, I started, you know, playing with Gerrit, you know, when he started traveling a couple weeks ago, and he's a great guy. You know, I've been able to really pick up a lot of things from him. He's been very supportive, you know, last season into this year, and it's fun to watch him. You know, there's a lot to learn when he's out there playing, and I'm very excited to see what he does today.
1: Thanks, buddy.
2: Thank you.
1: Appreciate doing that.
0: New York's Cam Schlittler with ESPN's Carl Ravage. 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Let's head on out to Fenway Park, where it is a breathtaking summer day in the latest installment of Yankees Red Sox. Here's Doug Glanville and Dave O'Brien.
3: Thanks, Christine. It certainly is absolutely stunning today. Red Sox and Yankees game number 3. After the Boston Red Sox surprisingly have won the first couple of games here, they won game 1 after getting off a flight from Denver that was delayed until 6 o'clock in the morning when they arrived. But it was the Yankees who made 4 errors in game 1. Red Sox won that one. And then last night, more Red Sox offense, which, Doug, has been a surprise because they have been so dreadful here at Fenway Park with the worst home record in baseball.
4: And some of the numbers just back that up. We talk about the bottom near runs per game, slugging percentage, home run percentage, even walks, because they're swinging a lot, but they're not hitting the ball to the ballpark. So that has not been the story of what's happened recently, where they're getting a lot of quality starts, really good pitching. And that's why there's a lot of hope still left here, because they are keeping teams from scoring. The run prevention has worked pretty well with a good defense. They just need a little bit more offense. They've gotten it a couple of games against the Yankees, and they've won those ball games.
3: And on the topic, let's go to Painting the Corners, brought to you by Sherwin-Williams. Capture the moments in color with paint made to last. And a pitching duel today for Boston, the tall left-hander Jake Bennett, who is 1-3 with a 3.71 ERA. And the right-hander Gerrit Cole will counter for the Yankees. He has been their ace over a long stretch of time. 2-2 with a 3.62 earned run average.
4: Well, you look at Bennett, and you know, small sample, but he has a huge chase rate now. He's getting balls out of the zone where he's getting hitters to chase 40%. So he works off of a four seam. The sinker changeup combo has been really good for him. And right now he's getting those swings, he's getting those misses, and keeping the ball on the ground. So that's always good when you get swing and miss and you get ground balls. And Cole is just still trying to seem to come back into form. When you get hurt, you come back, you're not quite as sharp. So some of the traditional numbers aren't favorable, the ground ball rate, a lot of pull balls in the air. But he's still working that repertoire, four-seamer, slider, changeup, the knuckle curve, and the whole repertoire.
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4: The thing about trying to get to Cole, very established pitcher, probably going to keep getting better as he goes along. But it's interesting to watch the walk rate versus his lower strikeout rate. So I'm watching that combination of how aggressive the Sox will be. And I say that they should be aggressive because he likes to be in the zone. And he's not really throwing that 99. Right now, it's a little bit more inconsistent. So attack mode. And with Bennett, we'll see with that chase. You have to be disciplined against him. Get him to use that chase against him where he's out of the zone. He has the command, but you have to make him throw strikes and then see if you can attack them when they're in the zone.
3: 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The top of the order today for New York, it'll be Paul Goldschmidt. He's the first baseman, having a great year. Ben Rice behind him, the DH, is at 22 home runs. Ahmed Rosario at third. Cody Bellinger is the left fielder. Jason Dominguez will play right. Jose Caballero, the speedy second baseman, is 18 stolen bases. Max Schumann is in center field batting seventh. Anthony Volpe, the shortstop, out of the eight hole. And Austin Wells will do the catching and bat ninth against Jake Bennett, 1-3. A left-hander was not in the Red Sox plan for 2026, but Garrett Crochet, their ace, went down, and he's been lost for 2 months. Right-hander Brian Bayo was recently sent to AAA, and that gave Bennett an opening. And so far, throwing the ball very well for the most part. Yankees will see him for the first time here this afternoon.
4: Really, so far, he's been pretty tough on lefties, not a single extra base hit allowed. So he's, you know, he attacks the zone, but he gets the chase. It's a good combination.
3: He's ready to work. Red Sox in their marathon colors, which is the yellow jerseys. And his first pitch, the left-hander, will miss outside, ball one, and we are underway. Goldschmidt hitting 295, 14 home runs. He has been a lefty killer throughout his career. The 6'6 southpaw delivers, and it swung on and foul, tipped into the mitt. One ball, one strike.
4: Yeah, what Goldschmidt's doing to lefties is probably something criminal. It's got to be a restable type of thing. I mean, 418 this year, 330, around 330 a career.
3: Unreal. 1-1 pitch. A check swing on an off-speed delivery downstairs. They do appeal. First base on Pamare says no. He did not swing, so it's 2-1. Yankees have dropped 6 of their last 9. And the lefty with a 2-1. Swing, ground ball to third behind the bag. Backhanded by Durbin. Long throw and got him. One man gone. As Doug mentioned, the Red Sox do play good defense. They've been pitching exceptionally well. 9 consecutive quality starts, and yet they are 13.5 games behind the Yankees in the standings.
4: It's just so much ground to cover because of their just, you know, horrific start. But they, if you pitch, you play defense, you're going to be in every game.
3: Certainly have been in this series. And here's Ben Rice. First pitch to him is cut on and missed. Left-hand hitter with a big hack. He's the DH, 280 with 22 home runs. And a kid out of nearby Cohasset, Massachusetts, playing for the Yankees. The 0-1. Down low, a ball. And Rosario on deck. Rice grew up a Yankee fan. Not far from Fenway Park. Big Derek Jeter fan. Here's the 1-1. Swing, ground ball to second. Siegler, just on the cut of the outfield grass, will throw on to get him. 2 up and 2 down. Bennett has not allowed more than one hit in the first inning of any of his 5 major league starts to date.
4: And part of it is we see the ground balls. He's back to back. You know, his success hinges on the fact that he is in the zone. He is getting chased, but also if there is contact, it's on the ground.
3: It's a right-hand hitter. It'll be Rosario, the third baseman. 242, seven home runs. First pitch. Swing and a shot. High and deep to center field, but room for Rafaela. He will make the catch. And that's a quick start for Bennett. He gets the Yankees 1-2-3, middle of the first inning at Fenway. No score. 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
3: Well, the Yankees went down in order, and the Red Sox are coming up against one of the game's best. The right-hander, Gerrit Cole, 2-2, 3.62, the earned run average, making his first start at Fenway in 4 years, coming back from Tommy John, of course, this year. Masataka Yoshida will lead things off, the lefty hitter, the DH today. Then Sadon Rafaela and then Willy Abreu for Boston. A team that has been offensively challenged, to say the least, for most of the season. Gerrit Cole to righty into the windup and the pitch. And it's upstairs for ball one on Yoshida. Hitting 237 with one home run. Red Sox have experimented with a bunch of different leadoff men this season. That's what happens when you don't score. Here's the 1-0. Swing it, a high drive deep to right field. He socked this one. Dominguez back to the bullpen. It is gone. Home run. Well, that's the kind of series it's been for the Red Sox. They've been doing things here against the Yankees they don't typically do, including Yoshida's second home run of the year. And the Red Sox take a 1-0 lead against Gerrit Cole.
4: We talk about attacking the fastball, and Yoshida actually took a ball a little bit up and away after the first pitch, and then he kind of hooked it over there, but got full extension, just getting the head out. This ball is elevated a little bit, but the top hand powered through, and the ball carried out.
3: Sadon Rafaela in the box on the right side, and he'll take a ball low. A quick start for the Red Sox on a gorgeous day at Fenway Park. Masataka Yoshida, not noted for power, hits on a long way into the bullpen. The 1-0, and in for a strike. Gerrit Cole has not faced the Red Sox since September of 24. He kicks, he fires. Swinging a ground ball to third, right at the feet of Rosario. He gobbles it up, throws across and gets him. One down.
4: Well, you know, you talk about coming back from injury. Yeah, you're back, but are you back, right? The nuance, the fine-tuning, and that's something that Cole is probably still working through, just to getting the command where he wants it. A lot of the fastballs, when he does make mistakes, have been hit for damage.
3: Just his seventh start of the year after Tommy John. That'll bring up Willy Abreu on the left side. First pitch to him. Breaking ball in for strike. Abreu, 272. He's hit 10 home runs. He's playing with a heavy heart today after the tragedy in his homeland of Venezuela. Swinging a high fly into center shallow, coming on Schumann. Long run in, but he runs it down to make the catch. That's out number two. Red Sox, in fact, have five players on the roster from Venezuela.
4: Yeah, really heavy time. And I mean, you try to support each other. Everybody has a story where they're coming from, and it ends up hitting everybody like a family. So it's good that they're supporting each other in this tragic time.
3: Wilson Contreras, one of those players, digs in on the right side. He's having a big year. The pitch, swing and a foul back. 281, 17 home runs. He hit one onto Lansdowne Street last night, up over the Green Monster, over the Monster seats in left field. But also had a bit of a dust up with the Yankees after he walked later in the game and flipped his bat. Next pitch is swung on and fouled back. And that's the kind of player he is. He plays that way. Stuff tends to happen.
4: Oh, yeah. He loves the edge. I think that's what fires him up. I mean, he leans out over the plate. He kind of leans into balls, and he gets hit and takes offense, and that, you know, kind of keeps him focused. So I've seen him a long time with the Cubs, and that's just been his game. And, you know, it's a guy you're in the other dugout, you're not that happy about. And he's unapologetic.
3: Cole's 0-2 coming. And a little bit high for a ball. Chad Tracy, the interim manager of the Red Sox, said after that meeting between the two teams, because both of the benches cleared and the bullpens, he said it was nothing but a picnic, really. 1-2. A check swing. Did he offer? No, he did not. On a pitch outside, and it's 2-2.
4: Yeah, and I've been in a lot of picnic brawls before. I want to punch him and break my hand? Not really. I mean, that's my job.
3: Somebody get me a hamburger. Yeah. Two down, bases empty. Red Sox lead it 1-0 here in the first. And a right-hander turns on the rubber. Here's a 2-2. And swung on and foul, tipped off the catcher to hang in there.
4: I mean, I've always liked Contreras' swing. You know, you always hear about left-handers. They have that low swing path, and they always have this sweet swing. But he has a really sweet swing for a right-hander. It's fluid through the zone. It's consistent. He's balanced. And he's, you know, sometimes really can have these stretches of hitting for average and power.
3: Well, he got up to a great start with his new team, the Red Sox, after being acquired over the offseason. 281, 17 homers. They think he's probably going to hit 38 to 40 this year. That's the projection. 2-2 is outside. And a lot of that is Fenway Park. And a big wall in left. 310 down the left field line.
4: But even with dimensions, like, it could also get you in trouble if you start thinking, oh, I can pull everything. And then you end up how Durbin started, right? Just struggling.
3: Absolutely. 3-2 pitch. Swing, little nubber on the ground. Foul off first base, and they'll do it again. Contreras 0-for-5 lifetime against Gerrit Cole. Well, it's so true, isn't it? Because even if you're not a dead pull hitter, and you come to Fenway and you wear a Red Sox uniform for the first time, it's just so darn enticing.
4: Oh,
3: you turn into a different kind of hitter.
4: I mean, I didn't know how close it is until I took batting practice here with the Phillies. I'm like, oh my goodness, like, you don't even have to hit it and it's going to hit the wall.
3: That's right.
4: Like, it's a double.
3: They call it a Fenway double, a pop-up that barely grazes that wall, but it's two bases. Cole to 3-2. And downstairs, ball four. And Contreras very elaborately flips the bat to the on-deck area. So he's still playing with a lot of that fire from last night. That's how he plays. He'll take ball four, and Jaren Duran will be next. Duran, a left fielder, hitting just 201 with 12 home runs. Let's see if he's come out of a recent slump. And Cole's first one. Swinging a high pop to left into the corner. Bellinger near the stands, and he'll make the catch. Little leap at the end right near the wall in left field, and that'll retire the side. Red Sox on the board on the home run. 1-0 Boston after one. This is Major League Baseball on ESPN Radio and the ESPN app presented by Progressive Insurance.
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3: Well, the Red Sox and the Yankees renewing their ancient rivalry here, and Red Sox strike first on a Masataka Yoshida leadoff home run against Gerrit Cole. Red Sox taking the first couple of games here and trying to make it three straight at a ballpark where they have scuffled more mightily than anybody. They've put up the worst home record in all of Major League Baseball coming into play today. But it's felt a little different the last two games. Cody Bellinger will lead things off, and the first pitch to him tried to check and it's inside and he went. They did appeal third base. Some Tyler Jones said that's a swing and a miss and strike one.
4: Bennett likes to throw a two-seamer to lefties a lot, almost half his pitches this season when he throws to lefties, and it runs in, really eats them up.
3: 0-1. Bellinger takes the ball inside. He's slumping right now. Inning 264 with 11 home runs. Bennett, long and lanky at 6'6", fires, and it is outside.
4: Well, that was close. You know, you wonder when the ABS will break out there. That was really borderline.
3: Red Sox with 9 consecutive games where they've gotten a quality start. The 2-1 outside pops out of the mitt of Narvaez. And the Red Sox are a team that have a lot of numbers like that. Some positive, a lot of them obviously negative when you have this kind of a record as they do in last place. Here's the 3-1, and it is high for ball four. So Bennett puts on Bellinger with a leadoff walk in the second.
4: Yeah, I mean, when you get that many quality starts, if you have a fire-powered offense, you're going to, you know, win a ton of those games. And so it could be turning the corner into, like, run prevention, especially when you're home where you have that extra at-bat to probably, or at least the final at-bat, to get this offense going. But that's going to be key for them.
3: Jason Dominguez up on the right side with a runner at first, and the pitch is swung on. That'll be popped up into foul ground off first. Contreras near his dugout, and a step from the dugout, he'll haul it in. He makes the catch, and one away for the Yankees in the second.
4: I got to put foul out as like one of the worst ways to make an out. It's just, especially when you're like, it might go in your first swing, first pitch. You're just like, did that at bat happen?
3: Did it even happen?
4: I don't think it happened. It's a dream.
3: You're probably calling the official score and saying, it shouldn't count. Don't count it against my record. Caballero, the second baseman, crowding the plate on the right side. Runner at first, one away, and Bennett delivers. It is ball one high.
4: And with Bellinger on, he went to kind of a slide step to get a little bit quicker to home.
3: Yankees like to run. They lead the American League in stolen bases, as mentioned, but also in home runs. It's not a bad recipe to get your first place. One game up on Tampa Bay going into play today. 9.5 over Toronto. And Bennett's 1-0. That is outside. He is out of Tulsa, Oklahoma. Red Sox got him from the Nationals in a December trade, and today he makes just his 6th Major League start. First ever against the Yankees. He looks in. Bellinger gets a short lead at first. And a 2-0. And a swing and a miss. He didn't mean to. Halfway through that on a four-seamer, he wanted to hold up, but it was too late.
4: Well, they talk about how his extension is really a strong point, and he gets way out in front. So even though it's 93-94, it plays faster. It gets on top of the hitters, and hence the check swing and uncertainty.
3: 2-1. It's going to be outside.

0: sinker in terms of trying to induce the ground ball. And a lot of pitchers now threw multiple kinds of fastballs. They cut it, they sink it, the two-seamer, the four-seamer, and just to keep you off the barrel.
1: 3-2 from Bennett. Swing fouled away right to the backstop. Aaron Boone was talking about that with us before the game and how a guy like Gerrit Cole used to be one of those guys kind of once a week who would do that. Now every day of the week, it seems every pitching staff has one of those guys.
0: Yeah, they just modify the fastball, different grips, different shapes and movements. Still a form of fastball, but it has different purposes.
1: 3-2 pitch. Swing and a miss, struck him out. Four-seam fastball at 93 to Fan Caballero. And two gone for the Yankees.
0: And that's an example of 93 playing higher in terms of velocity. I mean, he blew him away. And that's not considered a extra special fastball velocity-wise, but it gets on him so quickly that it plays the same game as like a power pitcher at the top of the zone.
1: It's a great point, 93. That used to be an average fastball. Now everybody throws 98.
0: Yeah.
1: Here's Schumann, the right-hand batter. And a fastball in for strike one. Hitting 188, no home runs. So today, the Yankees play their 1,051st game at Fenway Park.
0: Wow.
1: That is the most games of any visiting team at any venue in Major League history. And they've done rather well here. Next pitch, off speed downstairs. 521 wins, including the postseason. That's also the most of any team in the history of the game.
0: Mm. That is a lot of games in one ballpark, but that's how storied and that Fenway is. It's what an incredible legacy.
1: Not to mention the New York Yankees.
0: That too.
1: Two down, runner at first, and a 1-1. Swing, foul back. There's been a lot going on here in the state of Massachusetts. Not only Red Sox Yankees here, but there's World Cup soccer down in Foxborough, which they call Boston Stadium, even though it's in Foxborough, Massachusetts. And a lot of those soccer fans have been spending time here at Fenway. Nothing quite like the Scots when Scotland was playing. They took over Fenway Park for a couple of nights. 1-2. Swing fouled away again. And that was a party. An absolute party. They drank about 10 bars dry in the city of Boston. And that's not kidding either.
0: That's amazing.
1: They had to go out of state to bring beer in to serve the Scottish fans, who had a great, great time here. And the city of Boston threw their arms around them as well.
0: Yeah, they could have just made like a gas station, just take out the petrol and just put in beer at the.
1: That's right.
0: Just go fill up.
1: Just use those things because that's how much beer they were serving. They had a great time. Man, they can sing, they can party, they can have a great time. Hit about 5,000 in one of the games here at Fenway one night. Two down, a runner at first. 1-0. Red Sox have the lead. And a throw to first base back in safely, Bellinger.
0: I was in Orlando, and I think it was 94 when the World Cup was here as well. And we played next to the stadium where all the matches were. I mean, the whole town was just, you just see a sea of whatever color of that country, fans everywhere.
1: It's incredible. 1-2. Low for a ball. Red Sox were in Seattle recently, and Team USA was playing Australia. And Tommy Canley, now a reliever with the Red Sox, used to be with the Yankees, huge soccer fan. He was able to go to snag a ticket. He looked like a kid in a candy store. 2-2. Swing and a miss. Strike three. Good changeup by Bennett. He strikes out two in the inning. One man left. We're in the middle of inning number two here at Fenway Park, and your score is 1-0, the Red Sox. This is Major League Baseball on ESPN Radio and the ESPN app, presented by Progressive Insurance.
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3: Well, first place New York Yankees and the last place Boston Red Sox, but it still feels like the rivalry it is. It has for the first couple of nights here. And a glorious afternoon at Fenway Park. Doug Glanville, Dave O'Brien with you. Thanks so much for tuning in wherever you're listening today. Caleb Durbin will lead things off against Gerrit Cole. Allowed a leadoff home run to Masataka Yoshida into the Red Sox bullpen in deep right field in the first inning, and that's the score, 1-0. The Red Sox in front. Durbin, right-hand batter, the third baseman for Boston, and Cole's first pitch to him. Missed down low for a ball.
4: I patted Durbin on the back today, seeing him because I covered him with the Brewers playoffs last year, and I felt like I was touching like an iron gate.
3: Swing and a line foul past third. Well, that iron gate has caught fire.
4: Yeah, yes.
3: He may only be hitting 229, six home runs, but he was hitting 163 on the 24th of May. That was through 48 games. Since then, he's batting 337. And a pitch, a breaking ball inside. One ball, one strike.
4: Yeah, I mean, he did such a nice job with the Brewers, and, you know, just it was a matter of, is he going to get the opportunity? He's had quite a journey just to get here and now making the most of it.
3: 2-1. Snapped in there for a strike with a knuckle curve. 2-2. He's played very, very good defense all season long. It's been a saving grace even when he was starting so poorly. Here's the 2-2. A swing and a fly foul out of play to the right.
4: Well, we got into that cycle you get as a hitter, you know, things outside and spinning, you're rolling over on it and hitting the ground ball to third, and then you're late on the fastball and you're getting jammed. You know, when he's going well, he's still using right field, but he's also got that power to hit the ball line to line.
3: 2-2 from Cole. Swing and a high pop into right. First baseman Goldschmidt drifting into foul ground near the tarp, lunges and he makes the catch. It's snow coned in the glove as he went into the netting near the rolled up tarp up the right field line. Made a nice play, one down.
4: And that can be a nightmare with the high sky. So he's drifting up towards the tarp and kind of like chopping his steps, you know, not sure how close he is to the fence. And he kept fading and falling towards that tarp, and then finally at the end he stabs at it and gets the ice cream cone effect.
3: Always been a really good defender. Here's Adam Siegler just up from the minors, the second baseman, and he'll take a pitch outside, left-hand batter. Third baseman Rosario is way off the line towards short and about a step behind the cut of the grass on Siegler. Here's the pitch outside. 2-0. Siegler has given the Red Sox a nice lift. Second base has been a revolving door, quite frankly, since the days of Dustin Pedroia here.
4: Yeah. They've not found it. They've not been able. They've tried with Campbell. They've tried a lot of things, but nothing stuck.
3: 2-0 pitch inside for ball three, but he's hitting 321. Plays with high energy. No home runs yet. There's a little four-game hitting streak. Cole trying to come back into count. The pitch is in there for a strike. 3-1. 97 with that fastball. The former Cy Young winner, Gerrit Cole. Red Sox had 1-0 in the second. The pitch. And a swing and a high fly left field. Pretty deep. That one up there. It's going back to the wall. And it's gone. Home run. Siegel with his first home run. Just had enough to nudge it into the front row of the monster seats here at Fenway Park. And the Red Sox hit their second home run today against Cole. 2-0 Boston.
4: Siegel does a great job of just not getting over anxious on a fastball count. He stays back. And you know, when you get that ball up near the left field, you have a shot with that monster, and it just kept carrying. But worst case scenario, he's standing at second base. But great job of attacking the fastball, but not getting over anxious about it and staying behind it.
3: Anthony Siegler with his first career home run. And he does it at Fenway Park on a beautiful summer day against Gerrit Cole. The Cy Young winner, that's special. And here's Narvaez with a swing and a miss on the first fastball, 98 miles an hour for strike one.
4: You know, they used to say, like, you know, when you hit a home run off a pitcher, you put him in your book, you know, and so you have Gerrit Cole in your book. I mean, that's a great way to start off that novel.
3: 0-1, swing, line drive, one hop to third, sliding stab, Rosario up and gunning and got him. Made a really nice play on that ball. Two down. And the Yankees have had two fine defensive plays in the frame, but they're trailing 2-0 on another home run.
4: Well, it's something Aaron Boone mentioned in our meeting earlier today, just about, you know, Cole has looked fine. You know, he's got the 97, get there, but it's always this one fastball that gets him, and usually they've done damage. So tonight, perfect example.
3: Sung Chae Chung, the shortstop, hitting out of the nine spot. Left-hand hitter from Taiwan. He'll swing and fly a ball into left field. Bellinger backs up just shy of the track to make the catch to retire the side. But Siegler with a second Red Sox home run, and Boston at the end of two has a 2-0 lead over the Yankees. This is Major League Baseball on ESPN Radio and the ESPN app, presented by Progressive Insurance.

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5: 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Rated E for everyone. Red Sox with a couple of solo home runs leading the Yankees here. We go to the third inning, and the Yankees in an early hole here will bring up 8-9-1 Volpe, Wells, and Goldschmidt against young Jake Bennett, 25-year-old lefty who delivers, and the first pitch is in for strike on Volpe. Now we had a little drama at the end of that inning. Anthony Siegler just his first major league home run. And it barely got out over the shelf and left high on top of the monster. Next one outside a ball, which meant it fell to the warning track, which actually worked out great for him because somebody should have just thrown it into the dugout.
6: Yeah.
5: It didn't quite work out that way from what we can tell. The 1-1, that is down and in, and the count 2-1. They got it to the ball attendant down the left field line, but reportedly she gave it away to someone in the stands.
6: Oh, yeah.
5: So they're trying to retrieve it, the 2-1. And in there for a called strike.
6: It's going to cost some a bat, you know, it's going to cost some, but it's worth it.
5: Would have been free of charge. But it looks like a fan got it, at least for a while.
6: Yeah. Well, they're on camera now, and it's all there. It's all official.
5: Volpe hitting 262 with a home run. And a 2-2 from Bennett. That'll miss up high and a full count.
6: I think I still have my home run ball. I don't know where it is right now, unfortunately, but I had to negotiate with, in Wrigley, all the fans, so that I had to negotiate one of the fans who catches all the baseballs.
5: Payoff pitch, swung on and fouled away. How about first hit? First big league hit. Who is that against and who has that ball?
6: I have that one. That's Terry Mulholland. That was I was with the Cubs. He was with the Phillies at Veterans Stadium, which was cool. I was a Philly fan growing up. So, I think I got an RBI in that one. It was a good day.
5: 3-2. Swing chopper over the mound to second base. Up with it, Siegler. He guns to get him. Volpe flying up the line, but he's out number one. And you never forget the details of that first one at the major league level.
6: Yeah, no chance. I mean, it's surreal. That's why it's so cool to watch. These players come up, and I've been calling a lot of games, and I've seen a lot of first and rookies and first home runs. I mean, it's just, it is pure magic. It's like you have arrived.
5: Right,
6: you know,
5: right.
6: You're in the books.
5: Wells, the batter, left-hand hitter. First pitch to him, tap foul on the swing. Off to the right for strike one. And the reaction by everybody on the diamond in uniform and in the other dugout.
6: Yeah.
5: Is incredible because it's almost like welcome to the club.
6: Yeah,
5: you are legit. You got a hit in the big leagues. You have a batting average. Next one, a changeup or a sweeper on the inside corner for strike, and it's 0-2.
6: Yeah, I mean it is. It's where everybody relates. Both teams understand it and they respect it, and you know they congratulate you regardless.
5: Two strike pitch, a swing and a high fly into center field. Rafael, plenty of room. He backs up, and he's got it. Two down. This is the way it started last night for the Yankees. Peyton Tolley, another left-hander, another big guy, also 6'6", had the Yankees no hit into the sixth inning.
6: And Bennett's worked a little bit behind, not quite sharp early in the count, not getting quite the chase It's a pretty disciplined team, so it's hard to get chase against the Yankees.
5: Goldschmidt in on the right side. First pitch is outside, ball one.
6: So he's had a lot of ball one, you know, 2-0 kind of counts, but he's made the pitches when he's needed. Right now, 58% strike rate. So 38 pitches, 22 strikes.
5: Bennett's 1-0 and dropped in there for a strike. It's a good changeup. Good feel for it. That was a strike with the change. Goldschmidt 0 for 1. He's grounded out to third. He is a career 327 hitter against lefties. And he'll take the next one, a big hack, and he fouls it back to make it 1-2.
6: It was fun asking Aaron Boone. You know, someone asked about Hall of Fame. I don't know if you asked that question about. Mm-hmm. He didn't hesitate. He's like, yeah, Hall of Famer. I mean, he's Gold Glove. He stole bases. He's got power. He's hit for average, won MVP awards. I mean, he's just been phenomenal, and he's doing it later in his career, at a time where people are throwing 100, and he's still this good.
5: 386 home runs. The pitch is down into the dirt. Two balls and two strikes. You can tell Aaron Boone is very, very fond of this guy, and they're friends and all of that, but what this guy has done with the injuries to Judge and Stanton in particular is a major reason the Yankees are in first place by one game, the 2-2 home. Swung on and a little chopper foul off to the left.
6: Well, they needed right-handed production. You lose Judge, you lose Stanton. That's a problem, you know, and it's been a problem historically in the last few years. Just like, okay, where's the right-handed bat? Stanton had that great postseason. Goldie is picked right up.
5: 2-2 coming, swing and a ground ball, a worm killer to short, up with a Chang, and in time of the throw to make it a 1-2-3 inning for Bennett. Yankees still looking for their first hit through three innings, and the Red Sox have a 2-0 lead. 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
5: Last half of the third inning on a sunlit afternoon here at Fenway Park. Humidity way down, a gorgeous summer day. Red Sox have a 2-0 lead over the New York Yankees. Boston trying to win the first three games of the series. And despite winning the first two of this, they're still 14-25. That's the worst in Major League Baseball at Fenway. Masataka Yoshida gets in. First pitch from Cole is a swing and a high foul down the left field line. And that'll sink into the stands for strike one. Yoshida with a home run into the bullpen and right in the first. Anthony Siegler has homered as well for Boston. The pitch up and away, a ball. Yoshida just his second home run of the season. Red Sox shuffling a lot of leadoff men through. Here's the 1-1. Swinging a tapper foul off to the right. 1-2.
6: And Yoshida's had some really good stretches. Different years to show that he can get his doubles, you know, good hitter, base, had some injury problems. Big challenge for him, and they didn't know where to play him defensively. And so just trying to find him a spot, but you know, DH has been suiting him pretty well, and now he's got the leadoff position.
5: Hitting 242. Here's the pitch. Swing, liner up the middle, base hit into center field. And Yoshida liking what he's seen today out of Gerrit Cole. He's 2 for 2.
6: He's getting that fastball. He likes to get those arms extended, and he starts kind of very still upright position, and then he just goes right after the ball, and he's taking the thinking out of it. Getting that fastball, attack it when he sees it, jumped on the first pitch twice, and that one he was able to get right through the box.
5: Sends up the right-hand hitting center fielder, Seidon Raffaello. For one, he's grounded a short. Get a runner at first, nobody out. Showing a bunt, went for it, and he fouled it away for strike one. It's something the Red Sox are doing more frequently, trying to drop down a bunt on occasion.
6: Yeah, I mean, they got to try something. They're not hitting home runs, so it's like small ball, first to third. You think of teams like the Brewers, right? They manufacture runs by a lot of pressure with their legs. Even if you're not stealing bases, you're taking the extra base. Big hole on the right side. And Raffaello can punch it through.
5: Yoshida with the lead, not running. There's a swing and a liner to center field. That'll drop for a base hit. Yoshida scoots on up to second and stops there. Back-to-back hits for Boston, leading 2-0 here in the third.
6: Raphael's just done a good job. It's kind of a slider cutter down and away. Pretty good pitch by Cole, and which is why Raphael had to one-hand it a little bit. Got it towards the end of the bat, but stayed true enough to the middle that he was able to get the base hit out of it.
5: He's had a much better offensive year this year for the Red Sox. Not many have joined him. That's a big part of Boston's problems. Here's Willy Abreu, lefty batter. First pitch swinging, and he'll pop this one foul out of play off third.
6: Well, you can see the kind of community approach the Red Sox are taking right now with Cole. They're trying to get the first pitch in the zone. That was a changeup, but he's still hacking at it. But they're hunting for that fastball because he lives on the edge. But if he makes any mistakes, they've been able to do damage on it.
5: Runners at first and second. The 0-1 from Cole. And that's outside. Now from 2021 to 2023, Gerrit Cole struck out 722 batters. That's the most over a three-year span in Yankee history.
6: Wow.
5: He hasn't struck out anybody today. Here's the pitch. Swing and a high fly. Shallow right center. Caballero out. Schumann the center fielder in, and he'll make the catch. Runners stay put. One down.
6: To your point, his career strikeout rate is 28.5%, and this season in the somewhat small sample is only 21%. So he's not really getting that swing and miss as much right now, and you know, this arm angle's a little bit lower, a lot of balls in the air on the pull side, which is usually not great because that's where the damage comes. So there's a couple things, you know, statistically that are off. You know, Boone says, hey, he's looks like his stuff is there. There's one pitch in the sequence, but that has proven true tonight because they've hit two home runs off of that one pitch.
5: Well, facing Contreras here, the first baseman for the Sox, and a pitch. Right-hand batter looks at a strike. He took a walk in the first inning. Fastball 98, so velocity-wise, he's just about where he typically is. Duran on deck. Yoshida and Raffaello lead, and the pitch is swung on and missed. Pulled a string there and a change, and it's 0-2.
6: Yeah, that was a great pitch to complement that fastball that Contreras probably wish he had back. It was right there, and then he pulls the string on him, really well located down outside the zone.
5: 0-2. Left it inside. Double up on that changeup. Red Sox with the fifth worst home record through 39 games in team history. Got to go back to the 1920s and 30s to find a worse home team. Pitch swing and a drive out to left center. A wicked liner. That's going to bounce on the warning track. That's going to score at least one. Yoshida's in. Here comes Raffaello. Here's the throw home. It's cut off. It's a double for Contreras. Red Sox double their lead. It is 4-0 Boston.
6: Well, this story is right now that Cole is just missing his spots where the fastball, where he wants to locate, he wanted to get that ball more in. He leaks out over the plate. And Contreras, who's on a roll right now, attacks that fastball and scorches it. But it hits where the monster kind of gets to the center field wall. So the ricochet was high, and it made it a little more challenging from the standpoint of Schumann recovering it. So he was a little out of position when he threw it in, and Rafaela scored easily.
5: Duran will take one high. 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Red Sox 4, Yankees nothing. Duran trying to add on. Lefty batter will take one high. Catcher throws down to second base, but it clangs off the body of Contreras, who went diving back in there safely. He just ripped a two-run double to make it 4-0. We were giving you the numbers on the Red Sox. And quite frankly, awful performance at Fenway Park this year. And yet, in this series, they've looked like a different team.
6: When they get this kind of offense with the pitching, they can get really hot very quickly. And Cole just looks discombobulated, just missing with his fastball. That's the story. And we're seeing him throw a lot of baseballs out. Like, he doesn't like the ball. He's throwing into the dugout. Doesn't like the ball.
5: Pitch to Duran, a swing and pop foul, back out of play.
6: So he doesn't seem very happy with the baseballs. And I don't know if it's just the bat or he's rubbing it up. He's getting new ones.
5: Yeah, looking a bit irritated. His first start at Fenway in 4 years. Play on at second. He whirls, throws, and not in time. Contreras back standing up and actually rolled away from the shortstop, Volpe.
6: Well, as a base runner, you know, you're trusting the fielder to catch the ball, and there's been two throws to second that Volpe's missed both of them.
5: It's like, yeah.
6: I mean, Contreras is like, hey, what's going on, man? Like,
5: and they put that one in their back pocket, the pitch. Swing popped up into left along the line. That's headed into foul ground into the stands. 2-2 on Duran. That fastball was 99 from Gerrit Cole. So
6: yeah,
5: he may very well be irritated.
6: Yeah. Well, it's like nowadays 99 is not much. You got to locate it. Even Duran, you know, it looks like he's got his bat speed. He's just a little bit under it. Like, his top hand isn't quite there. He's lifting everything down the line late. Trying to find the guy that was, like, a couple years ago, just attacking. Seemed like every time he looked up, he was putting himself in scoring position.
5: 2-2 from Cole. Swing and a miss, struck him out. Elevated at 98. That's his first strikeout in the game for Gerrit Cole. Made his name on the K. So he gets Duran. That'll bring up Durbin. Two down, a runner at second. Red Sox ahead 4-0. And the crowd at Fenway loving every minute of it so far. Durbin 0-for-1. He's popped up foul to first. On the right side in the pitch. That is in there for strike. Durbin got off to a terrible start, as we've mentioned. But defensively, he's been really good all year at third base, the pitch. And that's in for strike two.
6: And even like you said, he was playing good defense. He also was still getting hits with runners in scoring position. He was getting a couple RBIs in there, even through his struggles, and just had a phenomenal June.
5: Two down, man at second. Cole with the 0-2. That'll miss outside. And it goes over very well, I think, in a blue-collar town like this one, when a guy gets off to a bad start, but he stays the same personality-wise and continues to work hard, swinging a chopper foul off there. There are a lot of places that goes over well, but in Boston, it really resonates.
6: I mean, it seemed like a good fit, you know, Durbin being here. I mean, he's scrapped. He came from, like, Washington University, so, you know, kind of an underdog story of just getting the opportunity. He had to play through a lot of things just to get, you know, any window, and he's taken advantage of it. And obviously the Red Sox liked him to move him, as he had a pretty good year with the Brewers, and This is his chance, right? His chance to establish himself as an everyday player.
5: A gritty guy. Here's the 1-2. Swung on again, little dribbler foul as he hangs in there. Two down in the inning, but two runs in for the Red Sox. Four runs on five hits. The Yankees don't have a hit yet against the left-hander Bennett. Pitch count up to 53 now for Gerrit Cole. He delivers and pumps it in there for strike three to retire the side. So back-to-back K's, but they get a couple more runs. And at the end of three at Fenway, it's the Red Sox 4, the Yankees nothing. This is Major League Baseball on ESPN Radio and the ESPN app, presented by Progressive Insurance.
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18: One game to update you on. Astros leading the Tigers 3-0 bottom third. Cam Smith with a two-run homer off Kaiwei Tang. Jose Altuve's driven in a run as well. Back to Fenway with Doug and Dave.
5: Thanks, Christine. 4-0. Red Sox have the lead going to the fourth inning behind left-hander Jake Bennett, who has yet to allow a hit in the first three innings. He has walked a man. That was Cody Bellinger. Other than that, the Yankees have not figured him out yet, Doug Glanville, and he's looking very sharp.
6: Yeah, I mean, he's really battled through sometimes working from behind, but he's made such good pitches as necessary. 60% strike rate, he's gotten even better with that. But a lot of it is the mixing. He's four-seam top of the zone, change up, he's sinking the ball. A lot of looks, a lot of locations.
5: He's going to wind and deliver in the first pitch to Rice. A little bounding ball, chopped to first behind the bag. Contreras has it up to the base and taps it for the out. And Rice, a very fast out, and he is 0-2. So Bennett gets his first man in the fourth inning. The great David Ortiz, the Hall of Famer, in attendance today here at Fenway Park. He's sitting quietly all by himself, not saying anything, not interacting with anyone. If that were true, that would not be David Ortiz. As Rosario gets in on the right side and takes a pitch in there for strike one. Big Poppy. I'm not sure where you plug him in, but energy galore. And the 0-1 to Rosario outside.
6: Well, I'm on his trivia board because his first major league at bat, I caught the, he flew out to me. That was his first at bat.
5: Is that right?
6: Yeah.
5: Wow.
6: Crazy, right?
5: That's good trivia. The 1-1 swing popped up on the infield. First baseman Contreras coming in and makes the catch just to the side of the mound for the second out. You ever remind David of that when you see him? Like, hey, Poppy, I didn't think you had anything, man. It was a routine play. You weren't going anywhere.
6: Yeah, who's this David Arias kid anyway? Like, who is this?
5: It was his name back then. That's
6: yeah,
5: right.
6: Yeah, he had a show not long ago, and he invited me on to, like, go over that play. But I wasn't able to go.
5: Cody Bellinger in on the left side, and the pitch to him, a strike with a fastball, 0-1. Red Sox really all season long have needed a David Ortiz type. Next pitch, swing driven. High shot to center, backing up Rafaela. Turns to make the catch. Shy of the warning track. And the Yankees are going to go 1-2-3. They have yet to record a hit in this game. We're in the middle of the fourth inning. Red Sox 4, Yankees nothing. Major League Baseball on ESPN Radio and the ESPN app, presented by Progressive Insurance.
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5: Well, back in Boston, Red Sox coming up to bat with a 4-0 lead over the Yankees. Doug Glanville, Dave O'Brien with him. It'll be 7, 8, and 9 coming up for the Red Sox. They're wearing their marathon colors today with the yellow tops and the UCLA blue hats and helmets. And that is just to honor the marathon, Boston Marathon, great event every April here, which they call Marathon Monday. Red Sox play at 11 a.m. The marathons run all through the day, of course. You can actually see the runners from Fenway Park. The pitch is down and in, ball one on Siegler. Left-hand hitter who crushed a home run in the second inning. First major league home run over the Green Monster. Red Sox have hit a pair against Gerrit Cole, who delivers a 1-0 pitch and swung on a foul back.
6: Well, he's shown some discipline. Siegler's shown a lot of discipline at the minor league level, and you know, kind of walks and strikeouts on the same level. Had a good showing, so opportunity knocks and a lot of injuries, as you mentioned, to second base, and here he is.
5: 1-1, down and in. Went to high school in Georgia, and he was a National High School Player of the Year as an ambidextrous pitcher.
6: Very cool.
5: Both righty and lefty, throwing in the mid-80s. And a 2-1. Swung on, fouled away, back into the stands. And somebody made a play in the upper deck. Nice catch by a fan. Two balls, two strikes. I hope they got the ball back for Siegler. There's some question about that. That first big league homer, that's a keeper for all time. Cole's 2-2. Swing, ground ball up the middle. That's short. Volpe will snag it and flip on for the out at first. One away. Inside the bottom of the fourth gets underway for Boston.
6: And that ball was hit really hard right up the middle. It kind of skipped off the mound. But as today, a lot of times there's someone right up the middle, right behind the second base bag. So up the middle is much more likely to be an out, even as hard as he just hit that ball.
5: Carlos Narvaez, the catcher for the Red Sox, former Yankee, in on the right. And the pitch, a strike to the inside corner at 99. Narvaez began the year as the everyday catcher, catching, you know, 5-6 days a week. Kind of lost that job after a very cold first month. Here's the 0-1. Swing, bounding ball, foul off to the left. And it's 0-2. And he was pretty outspoken about it. Took him a little while, but the middle of last month, he started talking about he still believed he had leadership skills. He was one of the leaders in that clubhouse. He's very disappointed. 0-2 breaking ball. That's in there for strike three. Great knuckle curveball to freeze him. Two down.
6: Well, he had a run, and I guess last year, his point, he was hitting in the middle of the order. I mean, got hot, a lot of base hits to right field, and, you know, started to get a little cold and some struggles this year. But, yeah, with a catcher, you need that. You need that confidence, that leadership quality.
5: Here's Chang bluffing a bunt, taking a strike. The shortstop just called up from AAA Worcester yesterday. And he got his first major league hit as he doubled off the center field fence last night. The 0-1. He checks and it's outside. One ball, one strike, two out, bases empty. 4-0. Red Sox leading here in the bottom of the fourth at Fenway. Garrett Cole's pitch. A swing and a foul ball back in the stands to the left. That one got over the protective screen and into the seats.
6: Kind of a half swing there, backdoor slider, and he realized, like, oh, I better swing, kind of. So he just pushed it over with a half a stroke.
5: Cole's 1-2 coming. Another check swing, and it's inside. They do appeal third base ump. Jones says no swing. Best slider you ever saw?
6: Ooh, I don't know. Like, maybe a Chris Benson. I mean, it was more of a slurve, I guess, but I didn't like it.
5: Did you ever see a sweeper?
6: I mean, probably. It's just more of a horizontal version of it.
5: 2-2. Soft ground ball to second. Caballero has it on to first. Chang made it close as he beat it up that line, but the Red Sox are going to go 1-2-3. We are on to the fifth inning at Fenway Park. 4-0 Red Sox. This is Major League Baseball on ESPN Radio and the ESPN app presented by Progressive Insurance.
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5: Top five here in Boston at Fenway Park. Fans basking in the sunshine on a very, very comfortable day. Red Sox have made it even more comfortable for the home fans. They lead it 4-0. They've hit a pair of home runs against Garrett Cole, Masataki Yoshida, and the rookie Anthony Siegler. His first major league home run. Meanwhile, Jake Bennett, the lanky lefty, about ready to deliver a pitch here to Jason Dominguez, a right-hand batter. First pitch is in there for strike. And the Yankees have not scratched out a hit yet against the 25-year-old. Dominguez 0-for-1. He's popped up the pitch. Swing fouled back, 0-2.
6: We keep talking about opportunities, and sometimes that's how it works with, you know, guys go down, Judge goes down, Dominguez, you know, trying to get it a chance, and then you get this long runway to figure it out, and if you take advantage of it, you might find yourself forever in that lineup.
5: Next one is swung on, and a high drive into right field, not terribly deep, though, and Abreu under to make the catch. And that's what he has done pretty consistently, except for the second inning. He's gotten that leadoff man. to get his inning rolling. He did walk Bellinger to start the second inning. That's the only base runner for the Yankees today.
6: And it's to his credit because it hasn't been like strike one, strike two, strike three. He's worked around. He's changed speeds. He's been deep in a couple of counts, but he's made good pitches when he's needed it and induced a lot of weak contact.
5: Here's Caballero. He's a threat to bunt. First pitch to him will be outside for a ball. He struck out in the second. And then Max Schumann to follow him in the top half of the fifth. And the lefty will turn on the rubber. Here's the 1-0. That's outside. Bennett pitched well his last time out at Colorado. Went six innings, struck out nine. That's a career high. Allowed only four hits. Red Sox lost that game, though, 3-2. The pitch swung on and missed. And that's why coming back here, that was the last road trip, there weren't a lot of high hopes the Red Sox were going to play well against the Yankees. First place team, even with the injuries that they suffered. Here comes the 2-1. And that'll be outside for ball three. Three balls and one strike. They have taken the first two games and have opened up this one 4-0. Red Sox against the Yankees. 3-1 home. And a swing and a foul away. 3-2.
6: Well, even when the Yankees are getting counts to attack, they're fouling it off. They're not on it. You know, it just shows that the ball's just getting on top of them a little quicker and they're not able to get the barrel out in front.
5: Bennett looked for a strikeout of Caballero. 3-2. Swung on and fouled back, just made contact. Red Sox have started a lot of rookies this year. And this is the 35th start by a rookie pitcher by the Red Sox this year. We're not even into the second half yet. Today is game number 81 for Boston. Here's the 3-2. Swing and a chopper to short, two hops. Chang up and gunning and got him. Chang just up from the minor leagues, and the scouting report said he is a plus defender at short.
6: Yeah, the Red Sox leaning into that youth movement. Sometimes it will pay longer term dividends as they get this type of experience. I mean, these series against the Yankees are kind of postseason flavor. So you pitch well here against this rival, it means a lot.
5: Max Schumann, right-hand batter, will swing away and hit a high fly left center field back toward the wall. That's carrying deep, and that ball is off the wall. It ricochets back to Rafaela and into second base Schumann, and that's actually going to be a home run. They're going to send him home. That ball is gone. Schumann with his first home run. He hit it out near the flagpole and hit it to the right of the yellow line, which means that ball is gone.
6: Yeah, that was the key thing to look at. You know, right of the line, it ricochets, and then it hit the over the fence in center field over the 379 mark. So a little pinball action there, and Rafaela rightfully just threw it in to just play it like, okay, it might be still in play. But it looked like it hit right on the line.
5: Yes, just barely.
6: Wow.
5: So a home run to make it 4-1 Boston as Volpe swings away and comes up empty, nothing at one. One of the quirks of Fenway Park is a little platform just over the 379 mark in center field. That's where the flagpole sits. The American flag up there swinging a liner. And a great play by Sigler to stab it off the ground. He comes up and guns to first base. The second baseman with a nifty play for out number three. But the Yankees get their first hit. Schumann with the home run. And in the middle of the fifth inning, it's the Red Sox 4, the Yankees 1. This is Major League Baseball on ESPN Radio and the ESPN app, presented by Progressive Insurance.
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5: We just saw our third home run of the day here at Fenway, and we're about to take it to the bottom of the fifth inning with the Red Sox leading 4-1. Max Schumann with a home run at Fenway Park that struck the yellow line at the far right edge of the Green Monster here at Fenway, just above the platform which holds up the American flag, and it struck the yellow line out there as Cole goes back to work and fires in a strike on Yoshida.
6: Yeah, I mean, I kept watching the replay, and I kept getting more amazed. Like, it hit right on the line and then ricocheted on that platform into Rafaela's direction.
5: 0-1 pitches outside. Yoshida, good day brewing. Home run and a single. And I think to both of us, we were a little surprised there was no crew chief review. The Red Sox didn't argue it. The 1-1. Swing, ground ball up the middle, past second base. Volpe staggers, throws, and gets him. The shortstop with the stop. And Yoshida makes an out for the first time. One away in the fifth.
6: Yeah, I thought there'd be some review. I mean, this thing went right on the line, but I guess it was clear, and certainly nobody in the Red Sox argued. But it hit on that yellow line. I don't think I've seen that in all the games here.
5: Yes, that is a home run. It's exactly like if it hits the foul pole. The swing, check swing, and a line foul down the right field line off the bat of Rafaela for strike one. Four runs on five hits, no errors for the Red Sox. A run on a hit, a home run, no errors for the Yankees. And Cole's 0-1. Swing, line drive, base hit to right. So Yoshida has gone 2-for-3 at the top of the order, and Rafaela's gone 2-for-3 right behind him.
6: Yeah, I mean, they're just attacking anything in the zone, fastballs in particular. This ball is hit really hard to right field. Certainly a threat to run. And as we mentioned, they're not relying on the home run. They've gotten home runs today as the Red Sox, but their game seems to lean in a lot less on that.
5: Abreu with a very aggressive cut on the first pitch, fouls it away, strike one. He's flat out to center two times. Red Sox have had more good swings against Gerrit Cole than they typically have, with more explosive lineups, actually. 0-1. That's a strike. Nothing in two on Abreu. Contreras on deck. Bottom five, 4-1 Red Sox. Boston with six hits, including the two home runs. And the 0-2 from the big righty. Cut on and missed. That was a nasty changeup to strike him out. Two down.
6: Yeah, really well placed down in the zone. They've been hunting the fastball successfully, but he's been able to mix in that changeup from time to time that gets the Red Sox hitters off balance. Talking to Chad Tracy before the game, he said, hey, I want to have this condensed part of the lineup that can do damage. You know, Rafael Abreu, Contreras, and they've very much delivered.
5: Now, Contreras steps in and takes strike one. He has ripped a double, which was a laser beam to left center to drive in two runs in the third inning. He's also taken ball four today. 0-1. That's downstairs a ball. The Red Sox will probably be sending him to Philadelphia for the All-Star game. Perhaps Aroldis Chapman as well. Maybe even Sonny Gray, who is 9-1 and will pitch tomorrow. He's had a great year, 2.95 ERA. Next pitch is high and tight for a ball and a check swing. And a count 2-1. So Cole trying to put away Contreras, the Red Sox first baseman. He deals. And swung on fly ball, center field, hanging up for Schumann. He'll make the catch to retire the side. One hit, one left. We're through five at Fenway. Red Sox 4, Yankees 1. 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

0: Abreu coming in. Has all day to get there. He'll make the catch. One down. Top of the order, Goldschmidt next. So same two clubs will have at it on Sunday night. Sonny Gray against Carlos Rodon. And that'll finish up the series. Here's Goldschmidt. We'll take the first pitch for strike one. Started him off with a changeup. Paul today, a couple of ground outs, one to third, one to short. Here's the pitch. Swing line foul out of play to the right side.
1: And Goldschmidt, so good job. He always gets to seem to be under the ball. He kind of sweeps it out of there and can get that ball in the air.
0: He's certainly having an all-star caliber season. The pitch is outside low. He's gone to the all-star game seven times. And without Paul Goldschmidt, given the fact that Judge and Stanton have been out, Grisham as well, I don't know where the Yankees would be. 1-2. Downstairs, probably second place. Right now they're in first by game.
1: When you lose Aaron Judge, that's irreplaceable, but you know, they have a lot of different other tools. That's why they got Goldschmidt and Bellinger. They got these former MVPs that are just finding their games again.
0: 2-2. Low. And a full count. He's hit 386 career home runs, third most among active players behind Stanton and Trout. Paul Goldschmidt. And here comes the 3-2 from Bennett. And swung on a bounding foul up the third baseline. He'll do it again. And Goldschmidt, 38 years old. He's had a resurgent year. Bennett's 3-2. And high for ball four. So he put him on. A second walk by the lefty. This one comes with one down in the sixth inning. With the Red Sox in front 4-1.
1: Well, it's just a good at bat as well, because he just kept having Bennett make more pitches and has the discipline to lay off the borderline ones as well. And he gets this one clearly out of the zone to give the Yankees a shot here to try to claw back into this game.
0: A long way to go. Sixth inning. Ben Rice the batter. 0-2. Lefty hitter will take a strike. Pops out of the mid of Narvaez, but no advance at first.
1: Yeah, I feel like you've said pops out of the mid a few times. So he's
0: yes.
1: Not catching it super cleanly. And he's had to scurry after a few balls that are right there. That was a clear strike.
0: Bennett with the set, eyes the runner at first, and the lefty will deliver. Swinging a ground ball, a second double play ball. Siegler to Chang Wan on the first double play. Side retired. 4-6-3. Rice hit it too hard, as it turned out. And that's the end of the top of the sixth inning. 4-1. Red Sox have the lead over the Yankees. 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
4: Back at Fenway Park, four runs, six hits for the Red Sox, a run on a hit for the Yankees. Neither side has committed an error. The sun momentarily is ducked behind the clouds here in Boston. Gerrit Cole heading out for his sixth inning. They do have activity in the Yankee bullpen. And Aaron Boone would love to see him get through six today. Jaron Duran, Caleb Durbin, and Anthony Seigler hit his first major league home run, due up in this inning against the veteran righty who pitches. And it's cut on and missed by Duran, strike one.
5: And Duran has just been in attack mode, just trying to sneak up on the fastball, and that's how he can jumpstart his season, really.
4: 0-1, swing, little number, foul off to the left of the plate. That's really the way it's been for him for about a month. Steps in and it's 0-2.
5: Quickly, and he's swinging like everything's a fastball, and he gets the breaking ball and now the changeup. And it's one of those feelings you get, like you can't go five for your next two. You know, you have to go one at bat to get back. And he's put up some home run numbers. He's still stealing his bases, but it's like a void in that batting average the way he hit the last couple of years.
4: 0-2 from Cole, swing and a ground foul, first base side. As he stays alive, he is three for his last 35. Jaron Duran had a big month in May, hit nine home runs in May. 0-2. He was tempted, checked his swing, it was outside, 1-2.
5: The strikeout rate this year is almost 30%, so it's way higher than his career, but certainly that's high by major league standards generally.
4: Cole trying to finish him. The pitch is swung on, fouled away. Straight back.
5: And, you know, the years he's been on fire, you know, you see him, like, slashing, and, you know, he turned so many singles into doubles, he lost count at a certain point. You know, he was a hustle guy, line to line, gap to gap with some pop, use the monster.
4: 1-2 again, and that'll miss inside. 2-2.
5: Well, they need him going, you know, start him up higher up in the lineup now in the five slot. But this is part of what the Red Sox are going to have to resurge on, a lot of hitters getting back to form.
4: 2-2. Wave and a miss. He changed up, got him to go. He strikes him out for the second time. One away in the Red Sox sixth inning.
5: Another great changeup by Cole. I mean, that's the pitch that, you know, helps him play the fastball up. The ability to use the fact that he leans into the fastball or things off of it more than normal. The changeup is what allows them to keep these Red Sox hitters honest.
4: Caleb Durbin, right-hand batting third baseman, takes pitch in the dirt for ball one. Base is empty, one away. We're in the last half of the sixth. Red Sox 4, Yankees 1. Red Sox trying to make it 3-for-3 in the series. Pitch. And a breaking ball inside. Gerrit Cole now 35. Coming back from Tommy John this year. 2-0 pitch. Swing and a line drive, base hit into left field. Line pass, Rosario, shortstop side. Another hard hit ball. There have been a bunch of them today for Boston.
5: And yeah, that ball was hit really hard. Got the head out. The four-seamer just has not been that deceptive. And the Red Sox also have just not missed it.
4: So here comes Aaron Boone. The Yankee manager will make the call to the bullpen and bring on the lefty. The call to the bullpen brought to you by Liberty Mutual Insurance. Liberty Mutual customizes your auto and home insurance so you only have to pay for what you need. One down in the sixth inning. Red Sox leading it 4-1. 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
13: I'm Christine Lisi. Kerry Carpenter's Grand Slam and Spencer Torkelson's RBI double have fueled Detroit's rally from a 3-0 deficit. Tigers leading the Astros 5-4 bottom of the fifth inning. Coming up just after the top of the hour, it's the Rangers and Blue Jays from Toronto. Dylan Cease on the hill for the Jays. Back to you, Doug and Dave.
4: Thanks, Christine. Red Sox leading 4-1 over the Yankees. We'll go to the bullpen. Brent Hedrick, a left-hander, who's fourth among major league relievers in appearances this season. This is going to be his 40th already. He will take over for Gerrit Cole, done after 5 1/3.
5: Well, Hedrick's been really good, by the way. 1.66 ERA, and he's only given up 2 home runs in the 38 innings of work, so keeps the ball in the ballpark, minimize the damage. Four-seamer, slider, sinker, and a splitter.
4: And we'll face Anthony Seigler, who's belted a home run today. He'll take one inside, ball one, runner at first. And for the Caleb Durbin base hit, that was the last pitch thrown by Gerrit Cole. And with Cole, you can see, I mean, this is just a handful of starts coming back from Tommy John. The velocity's good. He's 98-99. He says he's feeling good. 1-0 pitches up high, but still a work in progress.
5: Yeah, I mean, you expect that the consistency, that real precision comes a little later, even though you're, quote, healthy. You know, his fastball location has been a problem. The team seemed to be hunting it. He's not complimenting it that well.
4: Next one on the way, and it's inside on a right-hand hitting Seigler. His last start, talking about Cole, he went 4 1/3, gave up 9 hits against Detroit. He's had a couple of really nice outings, but today they hit him hard to pitch in for a strike. And 3-1 on Seigler.
5: I mean, he said when you come back from, you know, I remember getting hurt coming back from rehab. Yeah, I was there. I was physically there, but it took me still a lot of games to feel like myself, you know, just to get the, and pitching is such a precise aspect of the game. You know, your arm slots a little off, your fastball's a little short, they're picking it up a little sooner, and all of a sudden they're barreling it up on you. And from first pitch of the game, felt like Cole was up against the ropes.
4: Toss over to first base, diving back in Durbin. He can run, good speed. You know, and Aaron Boone in the office chat with you and I before the game, he said in the old days, young hitters, for example, it took them a while to figure out exactly what was going on. These days, as the pitch comes in, and that's up and away, ball four. These days, even young hitters, brand new to the league, there's so much information, there's so much ability to prep them for a guy like a Gerrit Cole. It's a game changer.
5: I mean, it's not necessarily unfamiliar. You have traject, you can simulate all kinds of things, and then still you have to play in front of 40,000 or whatever in a rivalry environment. There's always that extra thing you can't prep for, but these guys have the tools, they have the information, and you know, Cole found out quickly some guys they didn't even necessarily seen before.
4: There's Narvaez taking the first pitch for ball one. He has grounded out and struck out. Red Sox pressing the matter again. One down, runners at first and second. They lead it 4-1 in the bottom of the sixth. And Hedrick, the lefty, will fire. And it swung on and missed. 1-1.
5: I think back in sort of the 90s, you didn't necessarily have this, you know, certainly a traject system to simulate the pitcher and see what he looks like. But you would, if it was a starter, you would see him 4 times in a game. He wasn't coming out in the fourth or fifth inning. So you, just by repetition, you would see guys and say, okay, I know his arm slide. I know he drops down with two strikes. It's usually a slider. You know, you had that information. Now they bring in 10 relievers before you know it.
4: Right. 1-1 swing.

0: Fouled out of play to the right. You mentioned Trajex, and every major league club has it, the machine that can duplicate not just velocity or location, but spin. Everything else.
1: Release point
0: that pitcher that night is going to throw to you.
1: Yeah.
0: What a way to get ready. 1-2. A wave and a miss on a slider to strike out Arvaez, and two down.
1: Yeah, so that accelerates it, and then you just have to find a way to, you know, if you get that opportunity with that information, to produce and then do it consistently. And so Cole has that legacy of being able to put it together consistently.
0: Imagine if back in the day you could use one of those machines to get ready for Sandy Koufax.
1: Right.
0: You might only go, you know, 1 for 20 instead of 0 for 20.
1: Yeah.
0: And here's Chang, the lefty hitter, taking a strike. Shortstop, number 9 man for the Red Sox, is flied out and grounded out today. Durbin at second, Siegler on at first. Good speed out there for Boston. And the 0-1. And a strike, and he's going to challenge it. The hitter will.
2: That is challenging the strike call.
0: Chang tapping the helmet. And we'll take a look. ABS, and it did miss. So the Red Sox have both of their challenges left. It is a ball. It's overturned.
1: By 0.3 inches. It's just amazing how close these challenges are. It's fantastic for the umpires how good they are.
0: It's incredible. 1-1. Cut on and missed on a slider. 1-2. Would you have liked it when you were playing?
1: I mean, I would definitely have liked it. I mean, maybe I didn't use it a lot, but I faced Greg Maddux. I mean, I would have challenged like every time it left his hand, basically.
0: Right. 1-2. Check swing, but he went. That's going to be strike three. It's picked up by Wells, the catcher. Throws on to first to complete the K, and the Yankees hold. So we are through 6 full innings here in Boston. It remains the Red Sox 4 and the Yankees 1. This is Major League Baseball on ESPN Radio and the ESPN app, presented by Progressive Insurance.
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5: Christine Lisi. Tigers leading the Astros 6-4 in the top of the sixth inning. Kerry Carpenter with a grand slam. How you lead with a solo shot. Detroit's Framber Valdez, 4 runs, 8 hits, 2 strikeouts in his latest start against his former team. Coming up in about 10 minutes, it is the Blue Jays hosting the Rangers. Dylan Cease will be on the hill for the Jays. In the 4 o'clock hour, the Mets playing in their first game since the firing of manager Carlos Mendoza. They've lost 7 in a row. They are home to the Phillies. The Phillies have won 5 straight games, of course, leading the way for them. Kyle Schwarber, who is tops in the major leagues with 29 home runs in this 2026 season. Now back to Boston with Doug and Dave.
0: Christine, thank you. Kyle Schwarber spent a brief period of time in his career right here at Fenway, playing for the Red Sox, a very popular player. But today they've been getting home runs from unlikely sources. Yoshida with a home run, just his second of the year. And Siegler, Anthony Siegler, brand new to the Red Sox, up from the minors with his first major league home run. And the Red Sox, as we go to the seventh, have a 4-1 lead over the Yankees after taking the first 2 games of the series. Ahmed Rosario, the third baseman for New York, in the box. And the first pitch to him, strike one from Jake Bennett. So he's gone 6 innings, allowed 1 run. That means the Red Sox have tossed 10 consecutive quality starts now. And the 0-1, it's outside. You and I were chatting with Chad Tracy in his office before the game, and we asked him, What's the one

0: thing people probably don't know about your ball club, and he said that the pitching has been tremendous. 1-1. Foul back out of play. It seems to be at odds with their one loss record. They're in last place.
1: Yeah, I mean, and you see this wide range. I mean, run differential. And then I said, well, the Mets, the Phillies, and the Red Sox were kind of close in that. But yet, look at the outcome. So a lot of it is just those close games and finding ways to sneak them.
0: Swinging a foul back by Rosario. Yeah, the Phillies are going to the playoffs. Those other two franchises, the Mets and the Red Sox, have fired their manager.
1: Yeah, I mean, it's just amazing. And the Phillies did, too. It's just they did it early. and it worked, as opposed to the Red Sox struggling still.
0: 1-2 is down low for a ball. Yeah, Don Mattingly stepping in for the Phillies. Rob Thompson done a really nice job with that team. He's a very popular guy. And yet, since Mattingly came aboard, they have played to their ability. The 2-2. Swing and a ground ball knocked out at first by Contreras. He's going to gather, throw, and he throws it into foul ground back behind home plate. No advance beyond first by Rosario, and he's going to have base hit. Contreras made a nice play on it just to slow it down, but he does not get an out. And the Yankees have the leadoff man on in the seventh.
1: Yeah, this season it seems like he's really taken steps defensively as a first baseman. I mean, he came up, you know, as a catcher, very athletic, put him in right field sometime. He dives, it trickles off. He ran after the ball, and from the angle we have him, like, he shouldn't throw this ball. And he threw it, and he threw it away. But great job by Narvaez to back up and make sure he, you know, was able to keep him at first base.
0: So it sends up Cody Bellinger trying to fight his way out of a slump. He'll take a strike. And that was just the second hit all day for the Yankees against young Jake Bennett. Bellinger a walk and a fly out. Lefty hitter, very upright stance, and a pitch. Swing and a liner foul down the left field line. Out of play, 0-2. The Yankees run, and Bennett's a guy you can run on. Opposing base stealers are 8-for-8 against him. He will set, look at the runner, and he deals. And swing and a line drive in the center field, base hit. Charging in on it, Rafaela up to second goes Rosario. The Yankees have a couple of base runners on back-to-back singles.
1: Well, you know, you always get into that third time around question mark, and, you know, they're timing them up a little bit better, and they're jumping on the right pitches for the Yankees, and Bellinger, left-hander, and Ben has been really tough on lefties, so there's something that the Red Sox are going to watch, like, okay, might be getting closer to the end. And we'll, you know, going to try to reset here on the mound, but they're watching real close.
0: Top of the seventh inning. Yankees trying to get a charge going. Justin Slayton, a right-hander, now active in the Boston bullpen for the first time today in front of Jason Dominguez, the batter. Yankee right fielder has pop foul to first, and he's flied out to right. So it's Rosario at second, Bellinger at first. Yankees trying to come back in this, trailing 4-1. And Bennett with his first pitch. Cut on and missed.
1: This year, right-handed has been his strong side. So Yankees feel like this is the matchup they were looking for.
0: Bennett looks back over his shoulder to runner at second and deals. And a swing and a foul back on a change, 0-2. And Bennett up to 84 pitches.
1: Yeah, good pitch there. A changeup down and away. Not much Dominguez can do with it. But his strike, you know, he's pitched, thrown a lot more strikes the last few innings. Now he's up to 68%. So for a while he was in the mid-50s in terms of strike percentage.
0: 0-2 to Dominguez. Too high for a ball. He got a double play last inning after walking a man to retire the side. Nobody out here in the seventh. And Bennett with a 1-2 pitch. Swing foul back again.
1: He's trying to get him at the top of the zone and the bottom of the zone. Changeups down, fastball up, four-seamer. Dominguez hit, this ball was well out of this.

0: zone. And he still almost got his top hand on that.
1: The left-hander for the 1-2 home. Swung on and struck him out. On a changeup, he gets him. He fans Dominguez. And here comes the interim manager, Chad Tracy. Caballero due up next. He's going to bring on the right-hander, so the day will be done for Jake Bennett. He's going to get a big hand here as he walks off the mound at Fenway. 25-year-old gives the Red Sox another quality start. It's the call to the bullpen, brought to you by Liberty Mutual Insurance. One down in the seventh inning. Your score, 4-1 Boston. 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
7: I'm Christine Lisi. The Tigers leading the Astros 6-4 in the bottom of the sixth inning. Detroit's gotten a grand slam from Kerry Carpenter, a Spencer Torkelson RBI double, and a solo shot from Hau-Yu Lee. Coming up later, a day after firing manager Carlos Mendoza, the Mets will host the Phillies. New York has lost 7 straight games. Guys, back to you at Fenway.
1: Where it's the Red Sox 4 and the Yankees 1, Red Sox will dip into the bullpen. After Jake Bennett's longest major league outing today, 6 1/3, just 1 run on 3 hits. He does leave behind a couple of base runners. And Rosario at second, Bellinger at first. And Justin Slayton, the right-hander, will take over. One out in the inning. Caballero, the batter, he is fanned, and he's also grounded out to short. And the pitch down and away, ball one.
0: Slayton, everything off of Slayton is basically a form of a fastball. He's got the cutter, the four-seamer, the sinker. And he does mix a sweeper in for the spin primarily. His challenge this year is a lot of pull balls in the air, which has led to a lot of damage, especially at Fenway.
1: And a 1-0, big swing and a foul straight back. That was 97. Slayton charged with a loss on Wednesday at Colorado. He gave up 2 runs in the 8th inning on 4 hits. When he's been good, he's been very good. When he's been bad, it's been rather chaotic. And 1-1. And pumped in for a strike, 1-2.
0: He loves that cutter. That's a pitch he throws almost half the time, but he's given up a lot of hits. 23 hits in 16 2/3 innings, 4 of which are home runs. But he will get the strikeout.
1: 1-2 coming. It's up high. Caballero thought about it. Got up on his toes, but he checked his swing. Big Saturday afternoon crowd here at Fenway Park. Red Sox leading 4-1 in the seventh. Here's the pitch. That's outside low.
0: We interviewed Caraballo in New York at one point asking about ABS. And the first thing he said it's been really good for my mental health. He just was like, he said, arguing with umpires or flair.
1: Yeah.
0: He's just like, he loves it.
1: He does. The lively personality. Count on him, 3-2. He's going to back out. Rosario and Bellinger both with base hits in the inning for the Yankees as they try and climb back in it here at Fenway. Slayton, the bearded righty, fires. Swing and just got a piece. He fouled it back.
0: And right now, Caballero is really expanding the zone. I mean, he's swinging at everything up and away, but he's managed to make enough contact. But those are a couple of pitches that he had ball fours to work with here.
1: And again, the stretch by Slayton. They lead at first and second. Here it comes. And that is right down the middle. He got him. Strike three, but he taps the helmet. It was a called third strike. Caballero tapping the helmet, though, and that is in there. Actually caught a lot of the plate for strike three, so two down.
0: Yeah, and he kind of boxed himself in because he swung it two pitches way out of the zone and then took the one in the zone and then challenged it and then was wrong.
1: Yeah. So I get the idea of the challenge there. I mean, you're getting back in the game. You get two base runners. But that caught a lot of the plate.
0: Yeah, it's kind of, you know, a lot of the teams say we don't want emotional challenges where you're like, okay, I just want to overcompensate for what happened before. Now one less challenge for the Yankees to work with a lot of baseball left.
1: Well, Jazz Chisholm, who did not start, is about to come off the bench to hit for Max Schumann, who hit a home run in the fifth inning. Jazz Chisholm was actually one of Aaron Boone's favorite players. Will hop in the batter's box with two on. Andrew Bailey, pitching coach for the Red Sox, went out to work the scout with Slayton. And now Jazz to get in on the left side of the plate. 226, but 12 home runs. He's driven in 33. Also stolen 24 bases.
0: Yeah, he's got some power, so this is, you know, dangerous matchup.
1: So he's ready. Slayton's ready. They lead off first and second. Two down in the pitch. And that's a strike. Getting a little bit brighter here. It has been a beautiful sunny day, but sun disappeared for a little while. Back out again. And now Chisholm will ask for time. He'll get it from the home plate ump, Clint Vondrak. Red Sox 4, Yankees 1. We're in the top of the seventh.
0: And the thing interesting about Chisholm, he hasn't really hit the four-seam fastball well this year, under 200, but he's hit a lot of the sinkers, the slider, the changeup, a lot of the breaking stuff pretty well.
1: Here's the pitch. Swing in on the handle, and he fouled it back. 97 right in on the knuckles. 0-2.
0: Yeah, I mean, it's a good pitch by Slayton. Up in the zone, four-seamer, just that's what's given Chisholm some trouble. If you bring it down, a little wrinkle to it, he's really hurt.
1: And Slayton thinking strikeout here. Here's the pitch. And that is a little high for a ball with a cutter. Jazz has only seen him a couple of times. He's 0-2. Rosario off second, Bellinger off first. Yankees have just three hits today. One of them is a home run. And a 1-2 from Slayton. That's down low and a good block by Narvaez on a pitch down around the shoe tops of Jazz Chisholm. 2-2.
0: Yeah, I mean, Slayton missed by an absolute mile. He's trying to do kind of a up in the zone, then do the back foot slider, and it just, I mean, it bounced 3 feet in front of the plate. Narvaez blocks it with his body shifting sideways, catches a lot of his hand, but he does the job, keeps it right there.
1: Two balls, two strikes, two on, two out, and the pitch. Cut on and missed, struck him out. 95 miles an hour downstairs to Fan Chisholm. And the Yankees miss an opportunity. They strand two in the middle of the seventh at Fenway Park with the Red Sox leading the Yankees 4-1. 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
2: Well, Play Ball is baseball's global youth initiative, highlighting the fun and accessible ways to play our great game. 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Bottom of the seventh, Red Sox 4, Yankees 1. First pitch on the way, a swing and a miss by Nate Eaton, who's come off the bench to hit for Masataki Yoshida. Had a big day with a home run and a single off of Garrett Cole. He got the Red Sox rolling in the first inning with that blast into the bullpen. Eaton will swing in the next one and bound a foul off to the left. And it's 0-2. Defensively, Chisholm stays in the game to play second for the Yankees. Bellinger's in center. And Caballero's in left.
3: Well, when he got Caballero, so he can put him anywhere, you know, and just give him that. He put him in right, put him in the outfield.
2: Pitch to Eaton, a check swing and a ball down low. They do appeal. First base ump says no swing. 1-2. So it's Eaton, Rafaela, Abreu for Boston. We're in the last half of the seventh inning. Red Sox got the first four runs in the game. That was over the first three innings. Yankees with a home run in the fifth. The pitch. And a fastball in there for strike three. 96 miles an hour to freeze Eaton. And one away. And that'll bring out Aaron Boone. And that was set on Rafaela coming up. And Contreras, two batters after. They're both right-hand hitters. He's going to bring on a right-hander. So he's had to go to his bullpen more than he expected today with Garrett Cole pitching. It's the call to the bullpen brought to you by Liberty Mutual Insurance. Last half of the seventh, one down for the Red Sox, and they lead the Yankees 4-1. This is Major League Baseball on ESPN Radio and ESPN app.
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10: I'm Christine Lisi. Kerry Carpenter's grand slam, one of two home runs hit by Detroit today. Tigers leading the Astros 6-4 in the top of the seventh inning. Rangers and Blue Jays are scoreless in the top of the first. Dylan Cease on the hill for Toronto. Now let's send it back to Boston with Doug and Dave.
2: Thanks, Christine. So far, a very unexpected series here at Fenway Park. Red Sox came home reeling after a loss to Colorado in their series against the Rockies. Yankees coming into town in first place, but Red Sox have won the first two, and they lead this one, Doug, 4-1 in the seventh inning.
3: Well, this is what Chad Tracy was talking about, his team in a position to win. You know, they've had a lot of opportunities, especially this stretch of quality starts, and they're in control of this game right now, just need to put up zeros on the pitching side. And, of course, the goal of tacking on some extra insurance runs.
2: Right-hander Camilo Duvall coming out of the bullpen for the Yankees. And the first pitch on the way and in there for a strike on Sadon Rafaela. He's tapping the helmet. He'll challenge that call. And Sadon Rafaela, 2-for-3 today. Two singles for Boston.
3: Looked like a good pitch.
11: Call's confirmed. Boston has one challenge remaining.
2: Indeed it was.
3: And I'm not sure, like on an 0-0 pitch, like, I don't know.
2: No, I think like, you do doing? Know. Yeah.
3: What are we doing? Right? Like,
2: you know exactly. 0-1 is outside. Red Sox have talked to him about it. They are not in love with the idea of Sandin Rafaela. Right. They're challenging, frankly, at any point in the game.
3: Yeah, I mean, he's, you know, I don't know, his career walk rate is like 2% or something. Mm-hmm. It's like, I mean, you don't necessarily have to be a great discipline in terms of the zone to challenge.
2: 1-1, a wave and a miss, 1-2.
3: But it hurts your case a little bit about, like, how well you know the strike zone, right? He's hacking up there, and that's his game, and he's gotten better and better at it. But you're in the seventh inning. It's an 0-0 count. Not really that significant compared to, like, your pitcher in the ninth inning.
2: Exactly. 1-2 pitch. Swing, bounding ball to third. Charging in Rosario. He's got it. Fires on to first base. Kind of a nice way of saying he's not exactly Frank Thomas when it comes to command of the strike zone.
3: Yeah, and you know, I've asked a lot of managers, like, will the guys that are more disciplined or know the zone be better at challenging? And they weren't always saying, yeah, absolutely. They generally felt, because even talking to some hitters that are known for their discipline, they say they have some blind spots, so they're not always sure about the one up and away. So I don't think it's across the board, but when you're up there hacking, it is hard to make the case.
2: Willie Abreu swinging the first pitch, a foul ball on the ground pass first for strike. He's gone 0-3 today. One of the Red Sox top players, a gold glover from Venezuela. Tragedy in his home country very much on his mind. Here this weekend, the 0-1 pitch. He'll take outside the ball. Abreu, the guy who grew up in Venezuela, didn't speak a word of English. He has learned the language, and he is quite proficient speaking English. He does all of his interviews in English these days. Which I always a very courageous thing to do. Learn an entirely new vocabulary. The 1-1 swung on and missed. 1-2.
3: And I think what's underestimated about that, even when you know the language, it's the nuance and the subtlety that takes, you know, a lifetime, really, right? And you don't want to say the wrong thing in the wrong tone. And
2: right.
3: So there's some risk. And because you are held accountable, you say something. I remember with the Mets reliever, I think it was 2 years ago, and he got kind of a lot of trouble, but he was clearly out of his first language, so it kind of was unfair.
2: Two down and a 1-2 to Abreu. Swing and a hard ground ball foul, first base side. It was one of the criticisms about Rafael Devers. I'm not sure it was fair, but as he became a star here, became the face of the Red Sox, didn't seem to be making an effort to do that. But, I mean, I think it's more a credit to Abreu than it is a criticism of anybody else that he has done it. The 1-2 swung on and missed for strike three. And that will retire the side. Red Sox go quietly, but they have a 4-1 lead over the Yankees through seven. This is Major League Baseball on ESPN Radio and the ESPN app presented by Progressive Insurance.
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2: Red Sox on top 4-1, eighth inning at Fenway Park. And Anthony Volpe about to step in and lead it off here against Garrett Whitlock coming out of the Boston bullpen. Volpe, Wells, Goldschmidt scheduled to hit. Red Sox have thrown the ball exceptionally well today. They've held the Yankees to three hits, and Whitlock delivers. A swing and a high fly into right center field. Abreu, the right fielder, moves over. So does Rafael, the center fielder. He makes the catch. Center fielder always the captain on those, right?
3: Absolutely. And you know, it's not just because I played center and I'm biased, but it's also the positioning that you're in, the angles that you take, the ground that you're covering. Now there's times where the corner outfields have better angles for throws, and then you have to make that judgment.
2: Austin Wells, the catcher, looks at strike one. Now you played a nifty center field in your day as a big leaguer for a long time, the 0-1 outside for a ball. Who was the guy who played your position that you sat back and said, oh man, now I'm really happy with the career I'm having. I like this about this guy. 1-1 downstairs in a check swing, and it's 2-1.
3: Yeah, that's easy. Andrew Jones. I mean, just, you know, a phenomenal. It just seemed like he teleported out there. And then you just know also because he's stealing hits from you.
2: Yes, 2-1. Big swing. It popped up at third base. Durbin called off by Chang, the shortstop, and he'll make the catch. Durbin was way over in a shift, such as you can do today, and two down.
3: So, you know, he was just one of the great ones that, you know, he could throw. And his biggest challenge was boredom when he first came up. Just a young player. But he just, you know, those balls you hit, you're like, oh, that's in the gap, gone. And so, yeah, there was, I mean, I played, you know, Jim Edmonds really good, but I think Andrew Jones is another level.
2: Here's Goldschmidt swinging away in the first pitch, came up empty, strike one. That glove for Andrew Jones, that's where doubles and triples went to die.
3: All the time.
2: Constantly, and he'd play shallow.
3: Shallow.
2: Still be able to go get it, swinging a ground ball at short. Chang to his left, fields it, zips it over and gets him. And Whitlock sets him down. 1-2-3 in the eighth inning. Yankees running out of chances. We go to the bottom of the eighth. Red Sox 4, Yankees 1. 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

0: The faithful at Fenway finishing up, belting out Sweet Caroline. And they have reason to be happy. Bottom of the eighth, 4-1. Red Sox leading the Yankees. And closing in on taking the first three games of this four-game series. Rather shockingly, they're facing Gerrit Cole today. And they knocked him around for seven hits, four runs, and five and a third. Doug Glanville, Dave O'Brien with you. So the Red Sox will bring up Contreras, Duran, and Durbin against the right-hand reliever Paul Blackburn. Comes on with a 2.70 ERA, throwing the ball very well. Contreras ripped a two-run double, one of the key hits back in the third inning. A gap shot against Cole. He'll bat here. First pitch swinging and a chopper towards short. Barehanded by Volpe, throws over to first and got him. Outstanding play by the shortstop. You could see him, Doug, lining that up for a bare hand like since last Tuesday. He made a really, really nice play.
1: That is a phenomenal play because absolutely he's coming in and then he angled his body that he was like, forget the glove. He was all bare hand. And this was a tough bare hand. This is a high chopper short hop that he bare hand with some velocity on it. I mean, that's one you would use your glove, but he just didn't think he had the time. And wow, he caught it cleanly and threw it with something on it too.
0: Jaron Duran 0-for-3, takes the first pitch in for a strike. That was an Omar Vizquel barehand job.
1: I mean, yeah, that was not a slow roller at dying in the grass. It was still chopping. And well, he's got a gold glove in his trophy case, so there's one example.
0: The pitch, Duran swings, ground ball, hooked behind first and gloved by Goldschmidt. He'll take it up to the bag for the out, two down. A big part of the story today, the Red Sox with their 10th consecutive quality start, tied for second longest in team history, hit 14 straight in 88, 10 in 78. And the last team with 10 was the Pirates 3 years ago. Red Sox getting really good pitching. Here's Caleb Durbin with two down on the first pitch, swinging a ground ball to second. Chisholm will gather that and on to first for the out. Red Sox go in order, but we head to the ninth inning at Fenway. Red Sox 4 and the Yankees 1. 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
0: Well, this is how the Boston Red Sox drew it up this morning in Chad Tracy's office, the interim manager. You know, hit a home run or two, get the early lead against Gerrit Cole, have your starter go 6+, and at the end bring on one of the best closers in the history of the game, Aroldis Chapman.
1: And in the right lane at it, they have two lefties coming up. So it's the right type of matchup they were looking for. in the best case scenario. Now it's a matter of Chapman just executing the plan.
0: He comes on the strong left-hander with 382 career saves. Back in May, passed Joe Nathan for 10th on the all-time list. He is three strikeouts away from tying Hoyt Wilhelm for the all-time strikeout record by a relief pitcher. And he's ready. The first pitch on the way to Ben Rice is cut on and missed for strike one. And Chapman's been a little bit choppy lately because of a tender hamstring. He doesn't want to talk about it very much. And he had a tough outing in Colorado last week. The 0-1 pitch and a cut and a miss. But first two pitches are 98-99.
1: Yeah, not a big leg kick, just sort of tucking his body, turning it and going. Still with the high velocity, and those pitches are also up in the zone. Rice is chasing a little bit here.
0: Lefty, lefty, 0-2. And a check swing, that's high. Ben Rice, a Massachusetts kid, played his college ball at Dartmouth and Fort Cotuit in the Cape Cod Summer League. But a Yankee fan from his very early days. And the 1-2 home. Swing and a miss. Struck him out 100 miles an hour. He gets Rice. One gone in the ninth for the Yankees.
1: I mean, he throws so hard, but his ball has some run into lefty. So this one really started at the top of the zone and, you know, maybe a little bit up and in, but not much. Just well located. And Rice could not catch up to it.
0: And here's Rosario. He's 1-for-3, right-hand hitting third baseman. The pitch and drops in for a strike. Started him with a slider that also popped out of the mitt of Narvaez.
1: A little frog living in the glove, you know.
0: One down, bases empty. Red Sox up 4-1 in the ninth. Here's the pitch from Chapman. Cut on and missed. 0-2. Chapman's all business here.
1: Yeah, he's just give me the ball and let's go.
0: Bellinger on deck. 0-2 on the way outside. Red Sox trying to make it 3-for-3 against their arch rivals. Another one coming on Sunday night. Chapman home with a 1-2. Swing and a ground ball. Sharply hit to short. Chang will gun on to get him. And two down. So the Yankees down to their last man, Cody Bellinger, who's drawn a walk, fly to center, and single today. That was one of only three Yankee hits all afternoon at Fenway. And the crowd is up here in Boston. The pitch in for strike one. Red Sox took game one 6-3. One on Friday night 6-1. They lead this one 4-1 in the ninth. And the 0-1. And that's a strike. Adam Ostrine on a slider. 0-2. Chapman ready. Two strike pitch to Bellinger. Swung on and fly fouled on the left field line.

0: And Chapman bringing it. His two best fastballs in this inning at 101 apiece. Sun shining at Fenway. Chapman ready. Here's the pitch. Fouled off again on the swing. Out of play to the left side.
1: Bellinger just choking up and just trying to punch it.
0: He is 3-for-10 lifetime against Aroldis Chapman. Here's the pause, kick, the pitch. A check swing and a pitch down low. Not a fastball that time. It was a breaking ball and it counts 2-2. 4-7-0 for Boston. A run, three hits, no errors for the Yankees. Chapman trying to end it with a strikeout. The pitch to Bellinger. Swung on, popped up, foul ground off third. Here comes Durbin heading over to the Yankee dugout, and it's in the dugout as he goes up against the railing, and he can't get it.
1: Yeah, a left-hander popping it up. It might have had that spin to come back, but it actually just kept carrying into the dugout. Durbin gave it a good effort, but ran out of room.
0: Two down, top of the ninth. Red Sox ahead by three runs, and their closer on the hill. The 38-year-old left-hander, and he's ready with a 2-2. A swing and fouled out of play again to the left side. Bellinger doing a great job hanging in there.
1: Oh, great at bat by Bellinger, and Chapman is really hitting his spots too, up and away, away, away, away, and trying to sneak that corner, and Bellinger just half swinging it and punching it away.
0: Chapman to try it again, a 2-2 to Bellinger, and up and in, and right by everyone. That was a searing fastball at 100, and Narvaez, the catcher, never laid a glove on it. And the count now 3-2.
1: It made sense that he wants to come in because Bellinger's just punching everything away. But that was way in, like head high in.
0: Bellinger tried to reach with two down in the ninth. Fans on their feet in Boston. And here's the 3-2. And down low for ball four. Bellinger had a great at bat.
1: A fantastic at bat. I mean, this is as tough as it comes. One of the best left-handers of all time out of the bullpen. Throwing 100 still at this point in his career. And he was locating well up and away. And Bellinger knew it was hard to put those balls in play, but he spoiled them from being called strikes.
0: It may be a very good sign for the Yankees. He's been slumping, but he reaches base for the third time today. And now Dominguez, the right-hand hitter, gets in the pitch. Swing and a little pop-up. Foul ground at first. Contreras ranging over. Makes the play. And the Red Sox have won the first three games of the series against the front-running New York Yankees. Much to the delight of Fenway faithful. Final score today, the Red Sox 4 and the Yankees 1.
1: Well, this is the Red Sox how they would script their games. You know, if the offense is not known for the power, but they got the home runs, is that turning the corner? Well, they jumped on Gerrit Cole's four-seamer quite often today, squared it up. So their offense looked strong, looked explosive, but it was combined with what they've been doing lately. That is getting quality starts, staying in the game, playing good defense. So they're preventing runs, and they're getting enough runs on the offensive side. So if that's the game they can continue to repeat against the division leader, then that's a positive sign for the Red Sox.
0: Well, who knows? Exactly 81 games remaining in the Red Sox season. They beat the Yankees today 4-1. For my partner, Doug Landville, our producer, Rob Kelly, our engineer, the great Doug Lane, I'm Dave O'Brien at Fenway Park. Now let's send it back to Christine in the studio for the postgame show.
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17: 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The Red Sox at the bottom of the American League East. Third worst record in the AL, sixth worst record in all of baseball. But they have looked like a different team against the AL East leading Yankees. And today, they got off to a quick start against Gerrit Cole.
18: Here's the 1-0. Swinging a high drive deep to right field. He socked this one. Dominguez back to the bullpen. It is gone. Home run. Well, that's the kind of series it's been for the Red Sox. They've been doing things here against the Yankees they don't typically do, including Yoshida's second home run of the year. And the Red Sox take a 1-0 lead against Gerrit Cole.
17: Bottom second, Boston's Anthony Siegler had an at-bat he won't forget.
18: And a swing at a high fly left field, pretty deep. That one up there, it's going back to the wall. And it's gone, home run. Siegler with his first home run. Just had enough to nudge it into the front row of the monster seats here at Fenway Park. And the Red Sox hit their second home run today against Cole. 2-0 Boston.
17: 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Bottom third, Red Sox added to their lead and Cole's misery.
18: Pitch swing and a drive out to left center. A wicked liner. That's going to bounce on the warning track. That's going to score at least one. Yoshida's in. Here comes Rafaela. Here's the throw home. It's cut off. It's a double for Contreras. Red Sox double their lead. It is 4-0 Boston.
17: Yankees got their first hit of the day off Jake Bennett, a Max Schumann solo blast with two out in the fifth. That cut New York's deficit to 4-1, but that's the way it stayed. Boston won its third straight over the Yankees by a combined score of 16-5. Back to the rookie Bennett. One run, three hits, couple of strikeouts. He went into the seventh. He had the performance of the game. 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
17: I'm Christine Lisi. You're listening to the Baseball Tonight postgame show. Around the Major League scoreboard, Astros raced out to a 3-0 lead. Tigers answered on a Carey Carpenter grand slam. Houston tied it in the top of the eighth, courtesy of a James Outman fielding error. They grabbed an 8-6 lead on an Isak Paredes two-run double, and that's where we are now. Houston leading at Detroit 8-6 in the top of the ninth inning. Rangers up one zip on the Blue Jays thanks to a Jake Berger RBI single. That game in the top of the third from Toronto. Start of the Phillies and Mets delayed by rain. The Mets, of course, playing their first game under interim manager Andy Green. They've lost 7 in a row and have given up 54 runs during the slide. The Phillies have won 4 in a row. Reds and Pirates, that start also being delayed by rain. Coming up later tonight, Cubs at the Brewers. NL Central leading Milwaukee's won 5 in a row overall and has won 5 straight against the division rival Cubs. Dodgers and Padres continue their NL West showdown. Yoshi Yamamoto on the hill for LA. He's got a 4.97 ERA versus the Pods. That is his highest among any National League team in his career. Braves are at the Giants, and with a win tonight, NL East leading Atlanta will become the third team this season to 50 wins. Our next broadcast, Yankees Red Sox on Sunday Night Baseball tomorrow at 6:30 Eastern. Coming up next, Game Day. For producer Renee Canales and technical director Josiah Howard, I'm Christine Lisi. 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
7: Things up on them. He may be unhappy. He may not like the fact that he's not a 1A or a co-1A, but when it's time for him to go out and play basketball, guess what he's going to do? He's going to go play basketball.
8: I would agree, Kyle, with Freddie. I think Jalen is a true professional. He doesn't give me those vibes of being a drama queen or somebody that's going to rattle the locker room. And also, let's not forget, he's coming off what I would have voted for him as an MVP-esque season when you had Jason Tatum sidelined for the bulk of the year and the Celtics exceeded expectations and then some as the number two overall seed in the East. It's crazy to flip him for even a boatload of first-round picks, which is going to be the land of the unknown since you can't guarantee you'll bring in anywhere near the talent of what Jaylen Brown can produce right now.
20: Sure. Egos are big in the NBA. Guys are sensitive, and I'm not lobbing that accusation at Jaylen Brown or anyone in particular, but, you know, it's a billion-dollar industry with a lot of billionaires and millionaires who got there for a reason. Now, you said a second ago that, you know, he's a professional. He is a guy who's going to show up and do his job, and I agree with those statements. I think we also, though, have to, and this has been a big part of my conversation this week here in Charlotte, as you can imagine, as a result of the LaMelo Ball trade and Charles Lee's ties to Boston. Jaylen Brown is a big topic of conversation here. He's been tied to the Hornets in a couple of trade rumors that I'm sure we'll get to later. But, you know, it's been pointed out by people that, you know, what's the deal with he and Jason Tatum not being able to get along? There was the Twitch stream at the end of the season where, you know, he declared that this was his favorite, absolute favorite season of his basketball career. You know, the one where Jason Tatum didn't play very much and he got to score a lot of points and, you know, they did overachieve. So I am a Jaylen Brown fan. There's no doubt about that. As far as the relationship goes with the Celtics, it's undeniable they tried to get Giannis and tried to get Giannis by including Jaylen Brown as part of that package. And I do think that matters, let's say, psychologically to a certain extent. They reportedly, again, offered Brown and draft picks for Giannis. Milwaukee chooses Miami's package instead. And now it's an awkward question. Does Brown now want to be somewhere else? The Celtics are a well-run organization. Brad Stevens is by my estimation, and I think most, a brilliant basketball mind. So there are far worse places to work. Jaylen's put up great numbers. Second team All-NBA guy. I think 5 All-Star games in his career. He's on track to becoming a Hall of Famer. So, you know, on paper, anybody would want him, but he's in year 3, I guess, now of a Supermax deal. And, you know, with the new structure of the NBA salary cap and these aprons, you know, it can make it a bit difficult for teams to absorb that, to pay that tab. And then there's the issue of what are teams offering back in return, Lance? I mean, the Celtics no doubt want to win now. Is Brad Stevens going to accept a package that is largely future draft assets and capital, or, you know, how many current young stars or players will he demand in return, let's say, in a deal so that Boston can keep moving in the right direction?
8: And I don't find the package of draft picks attractive for a team that still can very well be competitive and win the Eastern Conference, assuming Tatum is fully healthy. As this is game day here on ESPN Radio, the ESPN app, Sirius XM Channel 80. Lance Bedell, Kyle Bailey with you. We take you up till 7 p.m. Eastern, focusing on Jaylen Brown and what the Celtics should do with him in the wake of them not being able to pull off the trade for Giannis. Well, Bobby Marks, ESPN NBA front office insider, was on Sirius XM NBA Radio, and he says that an analytics person told him a very interesting tidbit about Brown's ranking.
24: There's mixed feelings about him when you talk to teams.
5: the analytics of Jaylen Brown is not good. I'm more of an eye test guy. There are some people out there that look at that a little bit more deeper than what the eye test says. I had one, not an executive, but an analytics guy saying, well, yeah, we view him as like the seventh best player on a team. I was like, holy crap.
9: Oh my God.
5: I get it. There's a role for analytics and stuff, but, well, I guess they call it, I guess we call that strategy now.
9: Seventh best player on a team?
5: So I was like, wait a minute, that's a little bit of a stretch there.
8: A little bit of a stretch. I would say, Kyle, that's hyperbole on steroids. That's how I would put it.
20: Yeah, just a little bit. I mean, in 2024, he wasn't just merely good. He was Eastern Conference Finals MVP. He was NBA Finals MVP. This is where you lose the average sports fan with the analytics breakdown. I think most reasonable people can say there should be a blend of real life experience and leadership with analytics. But when you have analytics telling me Jaylen Brown is the seventh best player on a team, I don't care about your numbers anymore.
8: Well, also, when analytics tells you to continue to shoot threes when you're only shooting at a rate of about 30% on the game, probably not listening to those people in terms of where they rank a guy like Jaylen Brown. I think that tells me all we need. Well, LaMelo Ball already on the move, going from Charlotte to Minnesota. Does he elevate the outlook for the T-Wolves? Next on ESPN Radio.
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13: I'm Dave Mager. Three straight wins for the Red Sox over the first place Yankees. Rookie Jake Bennett allowed just three hits and one run over six and a third. Boston wins 4-1. Masataka Yoshida led off the game against Gerrit Cole.
14: Swing it a high drive deep to right field. He socked this one. Dominguez back to the bullpen. It is gone. Home run. Well, that's the kind of series it's been for the Red Sox. They've been doing things here against the Yankees they don't typically do.
13: Dave O'Brien on ESPN Radio. Anthony Siegler also went deep as Cole gave up four runs over five and a third. A three-run eighth inning for the Astros in Detroit, and Houston wins 8-6. Rangers lead Toronto 1-0 in the third. World Cup. Round of 32 Wednesday in Santa Clara. Team USA plays Bosnia. SiriusXM's Tommy Smith told Marty and McGee.
15: Two teams that will be very evenly matched. And one of the problems that the U.S. have is they haven't done well against the European teams. So one of these days they got to break that hex and they got to step up.
13: Six games today. It starts at 5 Eastern with England and Panama in New Jersey. Croatia and Ghana in Philly. 2-0 Argentina plays Jordan at 10 p.m. Eastern. Lionel Messi will not start. Golf, the Travelers Championship. Scottie Scheffler now at 17 under through 9, tied for the lead with Victor Hovland. Akshay Bhatia one shot back. Three games in the WNBA. Los Angeles at Indiana. Caitlin Clark out with a sore back.
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0: The Charlotte Hornets trading star guard LaMelo Ball into the Minnesota Timberwolves for Naz Reid.
1: It doesn't make any sense to get rid of Naz Reid. He's the type of player that you always find on a championship-winning team, and you just had a team that's trying to contend move off of him.
0: I kind of love this from a Charlotte perspective.
2: This is the Charlotte Hornets saying they thought that their success last year with LaMelo Ball as a driving force was fool's gold. This is them saying we do not believe in LaMelo Ball.
3: The wheeling and dealing is already underway in the NBA, even though the new league year has yet to start. But Charlotte and Minnesota altering their respective rosters as LaMelo Ball heading towards Minnesota to team up with Ant-Man and Naz Reid and a boatload of picks en route to Charlotte. As we are moving along here on game day, ESPN Radio, the ESPN app. You could also lock it to Sirius XM Channel 80. He is Kyle Bailey. I'm Lance Meadow with you till 7 p.m. Eastern. And this is an interesting trade. And let's start on Minnesota's side of things, given the fact that they are making tweaks. It's not just Naz Reid. It's also Julius Randle, who is shipped off to Brooklyn as part of a three-team trade involving the Chicago Bulls as well. So the T-Wolves, they have been a team that has been knocking on the door of the NBA Finals, have not been able to get over the hump, and they feel perhaps a little bit of a scoring punch could aid that cause. And Shams Charania, ESPN senior NBA insider, was on First Take and said LaMelo is very much looking forward to calling Anthony Edwards his teammate.
4: My understanding is LaMelo Ball is very excited to go play with Anthony Edwards to try to win championships. He knows the task at hand here. The mandate when you have Anthony Edwards is to try to win every single year. Those two guys, from my understanding, they're friends. They've had communication in the recent past. And when you look at it from the Hornets' perspective, though, to get the first-round pick unprotected that's far out, you get three first-round swaps, you get seconds, and Naz Reid, his ability as a two-way, three-point shooter, ability to defend, play both sides of the floor, this is a major, major hole that gets filled for the Hornets' front court moving forward.
3: Adds tremendous length into their lineup, as Shams mentioned, and somebody that could contribute on both ends. But once again, I want to start on the Minnesota side of things. Here's my concern for the T-Wolves, Kyle. It's the fact that you're teaming up two guys that need the basketball in the hands in the backcourt. And that's what concerns me. Meaning, LaMelo Ball can still facilitate, but you look, he's put up 17 shots a game. Ant is already at 20. Is there enough basketballs for those two to be content through the ebbs and flows of the season? I'm not so sure.
5: Yeah, that's the question that's really being asked a lot since this deal came down. And, you know, this deal blindsided a lot of people here in Charlotte where I am. I told you before we got together today that, you know, Thursday and Friday, I basically took nothing but phone calls from Hornets fans for 2 days about this deal, and we could talk about that. But this is Minnesota, of course. They're done being patient. This is not a certainly not a nice regular season team move. This is it's an Anthony Edwards championship window type of move, and they're trying to keep Ant happy. At some point, you know, he gets, I'm sure, restless up there if things don't start to improve or if they don't get closer to a title. So, yeah, they've made this move. And I talked to John Krasinski, who's covered this team for a long time in Minnesota for The Athletic the other day. He told me that they've been pursuing LaMelo Ball for 2 years in Minnesota. They've been making these calls for 2 years trying to get LaMelo to the Timberwolves. I share the same concerns you do. Minnesota clearly thinks that this is going to work, so much so that they are willing to move off of not only a fan favorite, but a guy who has been the heart and soul of that team in certain ways, Naz Reid, who I love and I thought was a great fit for Charlotte, you know, in the offseason prior to this. Never thought it would go down this way, of course, but Minnesota's ready to go now. Now, on the flip side, and we could talk about this, but, you know, this is Jeff Peterson and the Hornets banking that LaMelo Ball is not going to stay healthy, that LaMelo and Ant is not sustainable long term, and you can see it in the way that they gambled in those future draft assets on those future pick swaps, 3 years of pick swaps. You know, that's a direct bet that they are going to be the better organization in the coming years. So, you know, I've covered and or watched every single game of LaMelo Ball's career here in Charlotte since he was drafted third overall. I watched him beat out Anthony Edwards for the Rookie of the Year that season. There was something of a rivalry that emerged between Charlotte and Minnesota as a result of that. So there is some irony in these two guys being together now. I think it's box office. I think it's going to make for great TV. People are certainly going to tune in and watch it. But there are very real questions about the long-term viability of LaMelo and Ant together. And that's clearly the bet that Jeff Peterson is placing here.
3: Bell, in his first six seasons, has only surpassed 70 games twice. So you can understand why there is a bit of an injury risk that Minnesota is taking on here. But they feel the window is now for Anthony Edwards and company, and they just don't want to roll back the roster. Now, Randall, I think, is the lesser sacrifice. Naz Reid, though, you lose a lot of punch if you're the T-Wolves. You're going to have to make up for that. And here's the other thing that I want to get back to with respect to the tandem of Edwards and Ball. Maybe this is not the greatest example because they ultimately did win a championship, but when LeBron and Kyrie were together, I felt there was some discomfort when Kyrie would have to play off the ball because LeBron wants to handle the ball. How is LaMelo Ball going to handle when he's got to be out on the wing and Edwards is going to bring the ball up the court? You know, a lot of these things, people may be listening and saying, oh, in the big picture, that's not a problem. Yeah, do it on a nightly basis, Kyle. Do it over 82 games in a season when you're used to being the primary ball handler, and then tell me it's not an issue. Yeah, for a few games, oh, you bite the bullet, but it's going to add up, and I have seen, once again, the LeBron-Kyrie tandem over time, despite them winning a championship, it didn't last, I think, as long as people had anticipated.
5: No, and I think it's also fair to say that neither of these two players in Minnesota have the gravitas or leadership that LeBron James provided in that tandem, so it's a very real question. I will point out for LaMelo's side that, you know, he is one of the better catch-and-shoot guys in the NBA and has been when he's healthy. Let's not forget that, you know, Con Knipple and LaMelo Ball went 1-2 in total three-pointers made in the NBA this year. So, you know, LaMelo absolutely can shoot the basketball. He can be a very effective catch-and-shoot guy when he is off the ball. But to your point, it's the big question that people have been asking, you know, since the trade. Who initiates the Hornets offense now? They traded for Kobe White midseason, looked like a great pickup, and was. You know, he wanted to be a starter. He wanted to be here. They are clearly pivoting in his direction. But he's not the engine, the initiator that LaMelo is offensively. Even with LaMelo's boneheaded plays sometimes, you know, or some of the things that he does that leaves you scratching your head, there is an artistic element to his game, and it's a thing to watch when he's out there seeing the floor in a way that only he and a select few can. So Minnesota and Ant will benefit from that, but you raise a very valid point. Can they do it on a night-to-night basis?
3: And there's also the defensive side of things, too. You're the T-Wolves. You still need to solve the Thunder. You need to solve the Spurs. What do they got? Right. They've got length, and now you lose Naz Reid, who would have helped you in that cause. So there is a give and take, but did they give up too much and lose too much despite adding some punch on offense? We've seen Giannis go to Miami. The T-Wolves and the Hornets swap some key players. Who's the next NBA team to make a splash? Next on Game Day.
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0: I saw you and Wendy talking about how this was a good deal for the Hornets. I think you said you'd run to the league office to get this done if you could, even though it's not July 6th yet. I'd love your perspective on the exchange, the compensation itself, you know, which is Naz Reid, a future unprotected first, three pick swaps, and three second-round picks. Why do you think that's such a win for the Hornets?
1: I just think they probably saw, you know, a player that played 72 games this past year, and he certainly played well, and they did a really good job as far as managing his minutes. He played under 30 minutes per game, and if that could be duplicated again, which history says it's certainly up in the air as far as, you know, as where they are. He has 3 years left on his contract and everything like that, and I think where Charlotte is that eventually they were going to have to make a decision on him, whether it be, you know, he's extension eligible, long-term commitment. If he went through a year like prior years, then, you know, what does his trade value look like there? So, yeah, I mean, it's not an easy decision, especially when they had a terrific second half of the year, and he was a big part of it there. And, I think for Minnesota, it's a little bit of a gamble. I think if he stays on the court, that's a dynamic backcourt there. And, you know, it's the cost of, you know, the two of their bigs with Naz and Julius and everything. But yeah, I think when you're a play-in team, like Charlotte was this year, there's no guarantee that you're going to be a top six if you just roll back the same roster. And I guess the jury will be out as far as if this was a win for the Hornets or it would have been best just keeping him.
2: We're talking with Bobby Marks, ESPN NBA front office insider here on Game Day on ESPN Radio. Bobby, I think when eight different teams win a championship in as many years, it's easy to say, well, it's hard to maintain continuity. It's hard to keep a roster together in this day and age, right? Especially with the second apron and teams doing everything they can to avoid that. I want to bring up two teams, the Knicks, the defending champs, as well as the Oklahoma City Thunder. And we already saw, right, OKC had to sacrifice some of its bench because they need wiggle room to retain some of their key free agents. Who has the bigger hill to climb in your mind this offseason, OKC or the Knicks, in terms of maintaining that continuity?
1: Yeah, I would probably say New York. And, you know, I think, listen, we've seen them, you know, Leon in their front office has done a terrific job. And if they have to stay under the second apron, like the owner said, they'll find guys like they did in the past here. But I think when you look at it, you've got Jose back. And Deuce is back on the bench, and that was one of their strengths, certainly down the stretch here, and certainly in the finals here. And, you know, what happens with Landry, and what happens with Mitch? So you would basically have to replace those two players and get a shooter and a big here. So I would think it would probably be New York, just because it might disrupt their bench a little bit more. I think with the Thunder, they've saved a ton of money at the expense of Isaiah Joe and Aaron Wiggins here, but their core is still intact. They're going to re-sign Isaiah Hartenstein, and you got to get AJ Mitchell back healthy, and you got to get Jalen Williams back healthy. They did pretty well in the draft as far as with that, and I think that's what the apron rule it makes you pick and choose as far as what to keep and what not to keep. And I think when you have so many draft picks like the Thunder, you can basically draft guys to eventually take over, a starting role or into rotational minutes.
0: Bobby, as far as the NBA draft goes, a couple of nights ago, first round Tuesday night, second round Wednesday night, great coverage, thoroughly enjoyed it. But, you know, there were some teams that had multiple picks. There were teams that made blockbuster picks in the top five. Who do you think did really well for themselves, in particular on Tuesday night?
1: Yeah, I mean, I thought Memphis and Charlotte did well. I mean, I think Memphis with Cameron Boozer, who, you know, you could make an argument that he could have gone one or he could have gone two. And then, you know, Kareem Lopez, I thought, fell a little bit in the first round. Memphis traded back to get him. And then Richie Saunders, who they picked in the second round, who had a first round grade and would have probably gone late in the first round if he had not hurt his knee at BYU. And I think with Charlotte, with the two players, I really like Christian Anderson from Texas Tech. He is a confident shooter, and then Hannes Steinbeck from Washington is probably one of the better rebounders in this draft. And it's interesting, the two of them are teammates with the German national team, so there's a relationship already. So I think the Hornets addressed, two needs as far as, getting another big and getting some more shooting.
2: Bobby, before we let you go, who do you think maybe is falling under the radar as we get set for the start of the new league year that could be aggressive in either bringing in a player, shaking up its roster, that maybe is not receiving enough attention right now?
1: Yeah, I mean, it's I always say there's when you have kind of a change, whether it be an ownership, whether in the front office, they're a little bit of a wild card because they're basically inheriting a roster. They're not attached to anything. So I think, certainly we've talked a lot about Portland with their new ownership group there. I think Dallas is interesting to me just with Masai there now. Certainly walks into a situation where, Cooper is the face of the franchise, and you get Kyrie back, and they've got some draft equity there, and they've got a bunch of contracts in that 10 to $20 million range if they want to go out and do something like that. So I would say probably those two teams would be, two of the teams I would, you kind of circle and just keep an eye on.
2: He is Bobby Marks, ESPN, NBA front office insider. And if Jaylen Brown is listening, Bobby's not a heel, okay? Bobby is still a baby face in terms of the wrestling parallel.
1: I'm not a big guy at conflict and stuff.
0: I'm with Bobby. Can we stop aggregating 19 seconds of four-minute interviews?
1: I think
0: we
1: all benefit. It is what it is, It's like, but the funny thing is, like, Jaylen Brown's like Beyonce, man. Like, I offended him, and I had, like, the flock coming after me. And everything like that. It was like, goodness gracious.
2: Well, listen, Bobby, we have your back, Kyle and I. I know it may not mean much in the long run, but we will support your cause for the crusade for the importance of context when it comes to discussing tidbits from interviews. As always, it's great having you on the program, and we look forward to chatting with you down the road.
1: Thanks, guys. Appreciate it. Have a good Saturday.
2: You as well. Absolutely. Bobby Marks with his breakdown of what's happening across the NBA landscape. And we are not done flipping this league upside down because there is plenty more, including what the Lakers are going to do with LeBron James and much more here on Game Day on ESPN Radio and the ESPN app.
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0: All right.
1: Yeah. ESPN soccer commentator Craig Berly joining Andre Snellings and Tanitra Batiste here on Primetime on ESPN Radio and the ESPN app. And one thing, now, we haven't seen it today so far because, of course, we had the 2-0 match with England beating Panama, the 2-1 match Croatia over Ghana. But if you look back in that first round, Craig, like, scoring was really coming at a premium to the point where I guess the tournament's averaging almost 3 goals a game, highest in, like, 50 years. What's the biggest reason for that trend? And do you think we'll continue to see that kind of scoring coming into the knockout round too?
2: Well, I think what, you know, and I haven't really looked at the stats on this, so forgive me, but you know more than me here. I think, and I'm just throwing this out there, this is the first time there has been 48 teams at a World Cup.
1: Yes.
2: When I played in the World Cup in 98, which seems a hell of a long time ago I think there was 32. There's 48 this year, which, you know, when you do the maths, there are ultimately 16 teams that wouldn't normally be there. And whilst it's not always the case, it's generally the poorer sides that don't make it. So you would expect there's a lot of weaker sides in this competition. That being said, we have seen the DR Congo and we have seen Cape Verde and other teams that you would consider a sort of smaller nation on the outside perform magnificently well. Cape Verde have qualified. So you have these anomalies, but then you have other games like Germany Curacao when I think it was 6 or 7 goals.
0: Yeah.
2: So I think by the very nature of what FIFA are trying to do and what Gianni, and this is Gianni Infantino's baby, and I don't like it. I don't like it because you're rewarding, and as we sit here now, we're still trying to calculate, although we pretty much know, all the third place teams that are going through, right? It changes and it has changed by the second, by the minute. But for me, what you're doing is you are rewarding, and I think this goes to a little bit to your question about the goals. You're rewarding mediocrity. You're basically, we're waiting on the best of the poorest.
0: Right.
2: The best of the worst. The least of the worst. Whatever terminology is grammatically correct. So we're waiting on that. And so that's what this competition, unfortunately, at this moment in time, has done. And I think because we have so many teams like that, there has been a gap between the elite and the smaller nations. Now, as I mentioned, there have been one or two stories that have been very good stories. But there are also have been games where it has been super uncompetitive. And I don't think that is healthy. And by the way, Gianni Infantino, I believe, wants to make it a 64-team World Cup at some point. And I really feel this is watering the whole things down. World Cups for me are an elite level competition where you have to absolutely earn the right to be here through your qualification. I'll give you an example. Sweden go into the knockout rounds. Sweden finished bottom of their qualification group to get to the World Cup, but were given a parachute through this UEFA Nations League that has popped up in the last couple of years. They should never be here.
0: Right.
2: So we are rewarding the people that, the countries that fail, and that a lot of them are here, and that's why there's a, I think, in my opinion, that's why we're seeing a lot of goals. Not always the case, but I think it's a big part of it.
3: Okay, well, we're going to let you go soon, but before we let you go, looking forward, what do you think Team US needs to do?
2: You're not going to talk to me about Scotland and all the fans. I mean, at least give me something here tonight. give me something. But don't talk to me about the Scottish football team. Just talk to me about the drinking and the fans and the party.
3: Yeah, exactly. They drank out Boston. So, you know, like, we didn't even think that was possible that they could come in and drink out Boston.
2: I said to them, people called me from Scotland. I know you're going to be out of time. People called me from Scotland before the tournament. Oh, we're a bit worried about getting into America. There's a political unrest. There's this, there's that. I said, there's that in every country.
3: Yeah.
2: You're going to love it. And the American people are going to love you. The New Englanders are going to love you. They had a great time. And I think the Scottish people really have. America has really gone up in their estimation by how they were treated over here. The most important question you were going to ask me?
3: Yeah.
2: The U.S. men's national team.
3: Oh, no, just real quick, like, what do you talked about how they started and how last game didn't matter, but they're about to face Bosnia in the knockouts. What do they have to do to beat that team?
2: Do what they did against Paraguay.
3: Okay.
2: Play with pace, play with quality, and play with confidence. They look like a side, in the Paraguay game in particular, to open this tournament, you know, when you're on home soil, that opening game, you are under pressure. Because the whole of America's, well, not whole, but a lot of America's eyes are on you. The world is on you.
1: Yeah.
2: You know, they call it soccer. They don't know what they're doing and all that, all that ignorant stuff that goes on from outside the US. And the US men's national team showed the world the Paraguay game, they can play.
3: Yeah.
2: And I think they enjoyed and embraced the pressure of that moment. And if they can harness that and play like that again, they will beat Bosnia and Herzegovina because they're a pretty average side.
3: Okay.
2: I think I can see a pathway, without getting ahead of ourselves, I can see a pathway to the quarterfinals.
3: Okay.
2: If the US play well.
3: All right.
2: I can't sit here and sell it any more than that at the moment because potentially, and we're getting ahead of ourselves, if they beat Bosnia, it could be Egypt.
3: Mm-hmm.
2: They're beatable. Then it could be France or Spain. Or Portugal or Spain, sorry.
3: Yeah.
2: That we're now in the realms of this is a problem.
3: Yeah.
2: So the quarterfinals could be good for the US, and I'm okay with that. If they get further, it would be magnificent. If they get to the quarterfinals, it would be a very, very good World Cup. And I can see a pathway for these US boys getting there. I say that because I've got one foot in the camp now. I got my citizenship a couple of weeks ago.
3: Well, so all right, congratulations.
2: So when Scotland fly home, they'll be, the Scottish flags are going in the trash can. The American flags are out. Half American.
3: Welcome,
1: yes,
3: sir.
1: Yes, yes. And hey, listen, that's really positive going into that Wednesday match. And you're right, it would be great for them to get to the quarterfinals because the U.S. team hasn't gotten to that round since the World Cup in 2002. So good stuff. We appreciate you. Our ESPN soccer commentator, Craig Burley, in studio with Andre Snellings and Tanitra Batiste, Primetime on ESPN Radio and the ESPN app. Time for a new beginning, maybe.
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0: The NBA Finals.
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0: 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Andre Snellings along with Tanitra Batiste. 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This was SportsCenter is presented by Gusto. And speaking of legends, you look at LeBron James and all that he has brought to this Lakers franchise, and including a championship. And it's hard to kind of see LeBron James, see the Lakers without LeBron James, but we might actually be at that point. Our own Shams Charania is the one who confirmed that there was that one check-in call between the Lakers and James camp, but really not a lot of movement since then. And it really kind of begs the question, without that contract, are we going to be seeing LeBron possibly play elsewhere next season?
1: I mean, the door is open for it. I'm one that, again, this is from the outside, you know, not from the inside like Shams. So no one's telling me anything, but I'm just looking at the situation from the outside. And to me, the Lakers cannot win or contend for any major developments in the postseason without LeBron, right? Like, they've got Luka, they've got Austin Reeves. They're two really, you know, great players. But this team, as constituted, needs LeBron's talent and skill to be able to play at an optimal level. And if they lose him as a free agent, so they wouldn't even be replacing him, just losing him, then I don't see how they really contend anytime soon, which seems like it would be a problem for the Lakers and for their star players. And then I look on the flip side with LeBron, and again, it seems like this is the best place for the Lakers, or the best place for him to be, from my opinion. You know, again, I don't know what he's going through, but I mean, he went to LA for a reason, right? Like, his non-basketball life really fits better in LA. On the Lakers, his son is on the team with him. You know, like he wants to be on a team that's in contention. You can say whether you think the Lakers can win a championship or not. A lot of people don't believe they can, but I feel like he's at least got a roster and a crew to go out there and go to war with, that if he went somewhere else that was willing to pay him at the level of what he's currently getting for the Lakers, it's hard to imagine him having as good of a supporting cast. So if both sides, it makes sense for him to stay together, to me, I would think he would stay together.
0: I would agree, because one of the reasons that you saw the Lakers finish the season, the regular season, out in the top four in the West is because of what LeBron James was able to do. I mean, Luka Doncic played 65 games last season, and we didn't see him in the postseason. Austin Reeves played 45, and we did see him in the postseason, but certainly not his Austin Reeves self. But when you think about LeBron James at age 41, dropping, averaging 21, almost 21.6 rebounds, 7 assists, and shooting nearly 52% from the field, there's definitely a reason that the Lakers might want to bring him back in order to contend, because that team is currently constructed is probably not going to go past four. And if there's no LeBron James, how are you going to get any higher up in the West? I feel like you're probably going to take a step back, to be honest, because where do you replace that kind of productivity? But another question that I think kind of begs is, if he does leave the Lakers, where does he go? And ESPN radio host David Dennis Jr. joined Freddie and Harry and talked about where a return wouldn't make sense. A parting of ways from the Lakers wouldn't make sense for LeBron.
2: I don't know if LeBron James want to do his last year playing with James Harden.
3: No.
2: Like, is that something that you want to do? No. This man, and also, he's in L.A. His family's in L.A. Mm-hmm. His son plays for the Lakers. You going to go back to Cleveland to do what?
3: Yeah.
2: Get bounced in the second round? But if you're Cleveland, you're trying to win a championship. Do you want to be doing this during the pomp and circumstance of LeBron James' farewell tour?
1: So, you know, DDJ makes some good points there. I think one of the big unanswered questions is, what financial compensation does LeBron want for this year, right? Like, on the one hand, and again, I'm not counting this man's money, but he's a certified billionaire. So like, money is not a problem. Like, for God's sake, Akeem, do not take my pocket money when it comes to his $57 million salary. But in the NBA, a lot of times salary is equated with respect. And we know that LeBron had to take a step back this season to let Luka and Austin Reeves shine. So maybe he wants to, I don't know. But that's going to pay, because with his current cap hit, the Lakers would be right up against the salary cap. The only way they can get $50 million in space is if they renounce it, he becomes a free agent, and then, you know, they try to re-sign him. And so if he wants that $50-ish million, then maybe it's hard for the Lakers to sign him. It'd be hard for anybody else that's going to contend to sign him as well. When it comes to Cleveland, if he wants big money, then they would have to trade for him, and they would have to give up value, which would hurt their chances to contend. But if he's like, you know what, I'm rich enough, I want to go, I'm gonna go and sign for the veteran minimum, then all of a sudden he takes a Cavs team that's a second round and out squad and makes him a legit contender in the East. So, you know, so much of these questions are really going to come down to what does LeBron want.
0: I think so. And I think another aspect of that question is, does LeBron even want to play next season? I don't think retirement is necessarily out of the question. Now, granted, I think the likelihood of that is minimal because, I don't know, I kind of see LeBron as the guy who would want that farewell tour that we just alluded to. But I do think as well, there could be a scenario where if it doesn't play out in his favor, where he stays with the Lakers, but it also doesn't work out in his best interest to return to the Cavs or even a team like the Warriors, who are still being bantered around as a team that may be pushing hard to get him. If they can't make it work, then you never know. Maybe retirement is indeed still a possibility for him. I think it may be also could be dictated by how that impacts where Bronny can or can't go.
1: Yeah, I mean, you know, on the retirement front, that man missed the first 20 games of last season with sciatica. That's like the oldest old man disease. So, you know, I mean, who's to say the retirement is out of the picture? But I am one that would be surprised if he walks away while still playing this good.
0: Yeah, well, the good thing for them is that it's a salvageable situation, but maybe not for another team. It's primetime on ESPN Radio and the ESPN app. Andre Snellings along with Tanitra Batiste.
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14: I'm Chad Ryder. The group stage wrapping up on the in the World Cup. And right now in the 28th minute in Miami, Colombia and Portugal are scoreless. The winner takes Group K. Uzbekistan leads the Democratic Republic of Congo 1-0 in the 28th minute in Atlanta. Must win for the Congolese to get to the knockout round. England does move on, a 2-0 victory over Panama. And so does Croatia, 2-1 victory over Ghana. Ghana still moving on to the knockout stage, even with a loss. On the baseball scoreboard, they're the ninth in Queens, and the Mets lead the Phillies 6-2 as they look to snap a 7-game losing streak. Francisco Lindor with a 2-run triple. And the Rays in front of the Diamondbacks 4-1 in the seventh at the Trop. Junior Caminero at his 21st home run for Tampa Bay. They're right now just a half game back of the Yankees for the top spot in the AL East after the Yankees lose to the Red Sox 4-1 at Fenway. Rookie Jake Bennett, 6 1/3 solid for the win. Garrett Cole, the loss. The Red Sox have won the first three of this 4-game series. Sunday Night Baseball, Red Sox Yankees tomorrow night on ESPN Radio. It was a walk-off in Chicago.
15: The pitch. A swing and a base hit. Ball game over. It got under the glove of Bobby Witt Jr. 2-1 the final.
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14: 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Chicago 2-1 winners over Kansas City. They're now 28-13 at home. Rookie first baseman Jacob Gonzalez with that walk-off single. And the Reds rally for a 9-7 win at Pittsburgh.
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